0: 888-971-SAGE, 888-971-7243. I am Larry Elder. We are Salem News. Chairman President Trump says these $5,000 checks are going to go forward, and he doesn't need Congress to approve it. Number 60.
1: $5,000 checks are going forward, and that's because we're taking in so much money in so different ways, including the tariffs.
2: Is there a plan exactly how we're going to pay for that?
1: Yeah, I know exactly how we're going to pay.
2: It's
1: interesting on that, because everybody says that the great big beautiful bill will never happen. It happened. They said that the 1776 for the military, $1,776 would never happen, and it happened. They were paid. And now they say, oh, the $5,000. The $5,000 is going to happen 100%. And the reason is because our country is taking in trillions and trillions of dollars. And it's going to happen because the people deserve it, because they were treated so badly by the Democrats and by Biden. So remember, they said the Great Big Beautiful Bill, which was basically 17 bills wrapped up into one, will never happen. It happened. They said when I gave the military last year, $1,776, 1776, like a certain date that's quite important. They said that wasn't going to happen. That happened. And what do you think? I think it's going to happen.
2: It's going to happen, Mr. President.
0: Here's what Speaker Johnson said about that, number 58.
3: I would assume, yes, he'd need Congress to act, and that's a creative idea. He launched it at our convention, and got a lot of people excited. Of course, devil's in the details. We have to figure all that out. But I think what he was articulating there, Jay, is that he's saying that if you want more money in your pocket, you have to keep Republicans in charge. Why? Because we're talking about the record of achievement. Look at what we've done since President Trump took over. Republicans have had control of the House and Senate. We have the largest working and middle-class tax cut in U.S. history. The average taxpayer...

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5: With SRN News, I'm Keith Peters in Washington. House Democratic Leader Hakeem Jeffries says Congress should not go home until lawmakers take decisive action on AI safeguards.
6: We want to make sure the American people can get the benefits of this transformational technology, but don't experience the very potentially grave downsides. So those conversations are ongoing, but we can't wait till the next Congress. We need to act now.
5: President Trump attributed warnings about AI moving too quickly with little oversight to negative forces, saying winning the AI race would help address the risks of advancing technology.
7: We can put guardrails, we can do this and that, but I think you have a lot of negative forces in bringing it up that shouldn't be bringing it up, and they're bringing up things that won't happen. But whoever wins with AI wins.
5: A 51-year-old black man is charged in the death of a woman who was found hanging from a tree in Mississippi.
8: In Jackson, Mississippi, a man charged with murder in the death of Tasia Fortune pleaded not guilty and was denied bond at his first court appearance. Jarquez Ratliff was arrested Friday after the state medical examiner deemed Fortune's death was a homicide. The case has drawn national attention in part because of the manner of Fortune's death. The body of the 29-year-old black woman was found hanging from a tree behind a vacant house on August 3rd. At a news conference Friday, Jackson Police Chief Rochelle Brackney said the investigation is far from over.
9: So this is not closure. This is just one step as we continue to investigate this case.
8: I'm Jennifer King.
5: Republican Senator Mitch McConnell of Kentucky returned to the Senate to vote on Monday for the first time in 3 months, noticeably more frail after he was hospitalized for a June fall in his home. On Wall Street, the Dow down by 152 points, the Nasdaq dropped 146. This is SRN News.
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0: The midterms are almost here, and Republicans could be in deep trouble. Polls show Democrats leading in key races. Tonight, Rob Finnerty on Newsmax reveals the growing threat from the DSA and the radical left. With less than 60 days to go, Finnerty says it's time for the GOP to hit the panic button. The House may go, and control of the Senate is up for grabs. Gas prices, mortgage rates, health care, and out-of-control national debt. Americans are angry, and the progressive left wants total control of Congress. Tallarico, El Sayed, AOC, Bernie Sanders. Finnerty reveals President Trump's secret plan to fight back and what you can do to help him. Don't miss Finnerty tonight at 8 p.m. Eastern on Newsmax. 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

0: Every day there's another headline about artificial intelligence. 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

0: And the challenge of that is not to compare yourself to somebody else. So the advice is, what does looking content in this season look like for you? And it may look like celebrating the fact that your husband is home for the night, sitting on the couch with you, not working extra long hours. It may look like, let's celebrate the fact that we're all going to the park and we can do a picnic, rather than bemoaning the fact that we are not going to Disneyland like everyone else is. So being content and really cultivating that thankful heart and finding things to be thankful for.
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4: With SRN News, I'm Keith Peters in Washington. As Republicans and Democrats on Capitol Hill battle over the issue of affordability heading into the midterms, new polling by the Pharmaceutical Reform Alliance shows broad bipartisan support nationally for reining in prescription drug prices. Former Arizona Congressman J.D. Hayworth is the group's spokesman.
5: It's not a Republican issue. It's not a Democrat issue. It's an American issue. With a little more than 50 days until the midterm elections, this is something tangible. Bills are there for drug pricing reform, for reining in big pharma. There are three lobbyists on Capitol Hill for every congressman and senator dealing with this issue, pushing the big pharma agenda.
4: Hayworth says Americans can help rein in prescription drug prices by signing an online petition at the website pharmareformalliance.com. In an interview on NBC News Meet the Press, House Speaker Mike Johnson says if President Trump's promise of $5,000 per voter went through, it would not come from more taxes or debt.
6: We're not going to get further in debt if this idea was implemented. This would be, in the president's mind and the way he analogized it, like a dividend check for shareholders. That's how he thinks of it. If a corporation does well, everybody gets the benefit of that, and he thinks of it this way. They're talking about the new tariff revenue and other revenues coming into the country.
4: The Supreme Court has rejected President Trump's bid to restrict mail ballots ahead to the midterms. The decision allows states to consider sending ballots under existing processes used by nearly a third of voters. On Wall Street, the Dow down by 152 points, the S&P lower by 37. This is SRN News.
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4: Tonight, expect a chance of a thunderstorm in some areas early on, followed by mostly cloudy skies and high humidity. The low will be around 77 degrees. Tomorrow will bring partly sunny conditions with a chance of a late afternoon thunderstorm. The high will reach 93 degrees. Tomorrow night, anticipate a possibility of a thunderstorm in some spots during the evening, then turning partly cloudy. The low will be about 77 degrees. I'm meteorologist Jason Caterina. That's your exclusive AccuWeather forecast on AM 930, The Answer.
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1: 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I'm Jonathan McKee with Plugged In by Focus on the Family.
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3: 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And then the big one, I think, besides that, is grow in your own character and your own boundaries. 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
7: Welcome back, America. I'm Hugh Hewitt. AI dominated the weekend, and I frankly am not going to get public policy advice from a bunch of tycoons in Silicon Valley. I will trust to the Senate and House Intelligence Committees to be briefed, and if there's an urgent need to move quickly. But President Trump kind of boiled it all down this weekend. Cut number 17 from Ireland.
8: Will you
9: endorse him in his election?
10: Well, I haven't even looked at the race. I can say that I have a very good relationship with him.
11: President Trump, we've seen a lot of concerning reports about AI. Should the AI industry slow down or be more regulated?
10: Well, I say this. Look, we're leading China in AI. We're the most sophisticated country in the world. And frankly, I want to keep it that way, because whoever wins, AI wins. And we can put guardrails, we can do this and that, but I think you have a lot of negative forces that are bringing it up, that shouldn't be bringing it up, and they're bringing up things that won't happen. But whoever wins with AI wins, you know, it's an expression that I came up with, and it's true. We're building billions and billions of dollars. You look at the plants and factories, forgetting about AI for a second. We have more auto factories under construction right now than we have had in many, many decades. Maybe ever. Maybe ever. He likes being on camera.
7: Whoever wins, AI wins. Donald Trump, he's right. Here is Alex Smith on ESPN, who's also right, talking about Deshaun Watson, cut number 22.
8: No chance.
12: I didn't understand. It's so delusional. I felt like how out of touch do you have to be if you're Deshaun? What have you done to give this fan base to cheer for? Right? Like, honestly, this is going to go down as maybe one of the worst trades in the history of football, one of the worst contracts in the history of football. You've been completely unavailable, and when you have been on the field, it's been terrible. I've been on bad teams. I know what it's like to look forward to road games, right? But, like, to sit and whine about it at the microphone, again, when you still have the highest guaranteed contract in the history of football, right, we're not even talking about the...
7: That was before the game. 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Coming up in hour number 3, Admiral Mark Montgomery starts us. Retired United States Navy senior fellow at the Foundation for the Defense of Democracy. And then on Friday, I take the long interview with Victor Davis Hanson about his book, Counter Revolution, Parts 3, 4, and 5, coming up. Don't go anywhere. Stay tuned to the Salem News Channel, the Salem Radio Network, and our great affiliates. I'll be right back.
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2: For nearly 3,000 years, Homer's The Iliad has shaped the Western imagination. 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
3: The Metro News. I'm Keith Peters in Washington. News. The Supreme Court has rejected President Trump's bid to restrict mail ballots ahead of the midterm elections. The decision allows states to continue sending ballots under existing processes used by nearly a third of voters. New warnings from within the artificial intelligence industry have revived a long-running debate over whether advanced AI could escape human control and ultimately threaten humanity. President Trump weighed in.
4: The narrative pushed by mainstream outlets calling to slow down artificial intelligence is a familiar play, using bureaucratic overreach, alarmism, and regulatory capture to stifle American innovation. President Trump told reporters that narrative is getting out of hand.
5: We can put guardrails, we can do this and that, but I think you have a lot of negative forces in bringing it up that shouldn't be bringing it up.
4: A White House press release states the path forward requires, quote, unleashing American ingenuity, rejecting doomsday hysteria, and maintaining an unbeatable technological lead on the global stage.
5: Whoever wins with AI wins.
4: Bernie Bennett, Washington.
3: A federal report details problems at the now-closed Alligator Alcatraz.
6: Immigration detainees at the South Florida facility known as Alligator Alcatraz were held in small metal enclosures referred to as calming areas for up to 2 hours at a time. The practice did not meet federal standards for humane treatment, according to a new report by the Department of Homeland Security's Inspector General. Photographs in the report show a cage that looks only slightly larger than a telephone booth. The report also said detainees lacked adequate living space, access to showers, legal information, and clean water. It came after an unannounced inspector's visit to the Everglades Center, which closed less than a year after it was opened. I'm Jennifer King.
3: On Wall Street, the Dow down by 152 points. The NASDAQ dropped 146. The S&P lower by 37. This is SRN News.
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3: Tonight, expect a chance of thunderstorms in some areas early, followed by mostly cloudy skies and high humidity. The temperature will drop to 77. Tomorrow will bring partly sunny conditions with a chance of a thunderstorm arriving late in the afternoon. The high will reach 93. Tomorrow night, anticipate the possibility of isolated thunderstorms in the evening, giving way to partly cloudy skies. The low will be 77. I'm meteorologist Jason Caterina. That's your exclusive AccuWeather forecast on AM 930, The Answer.
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0: this and that, but I think you have a lot of negative forces and are bringing it up that shouldn't be bringing it up, and they're bringing up things that won't happen. But whoever wins with AI wins.
1: The president maintained his presence in the Oval Office should assuage any fears about AI. House Democratic leader Hakeem Jeffries says Congress should not go home until lawmakers take decisive action on AI safeguards.
2: We want to make sure the American people can get the benefits of this transformational technology, but don't experience the very potentially grave downsides. So those conversations are ongoing, but we can't wait till the next Congress. We need to act now.
1: Yemen's Houthi rebels seizing the strategic islands of Greater and Lesser Hanish in the southern Red Sea. This move strengthens their control over a key maritime shipping route. A 51-year-old black man is charged in the death of a woman. She was found hanging from a tree in Mississippi. We have more on the story from correspondent Jennifer King.
3: In Jackson, Mississippi, a man charged with murder in the death of Tasia Fortune pleaded not guilty and was denied bond at his first court appearance. Jarquez Ratliff was arrested Friday after the state medical examiner deemed Fortune's death was a homicide. The case has drawn national attention in part because of the manner of Fortune's death. The body of the 29-year-old black woman was found hanging from a tree behind a vacant house on August 3rd. At a news conference Friday, Jackson Police Chief Rochelle Brackney said the investigation is far from over.
4: So this is not closure. This is just one step as we continue to investigate this case.
3: I'm Jennifer King.
1: This is SRN News. Canadian Doctors Group makes a shocking proposal.
5: The Quebec College of Physicians thinks the government should allow doctors to kill infants who suffer from, quote, severe pain, extreme deformation, or fatal diagnosis. The QCP tells the Daily Mail that it wants the Canadian government to extend its physician-assisted suicide law to include such newborns. In fact, the government has expanded assisted suicide several times since its inception in 2016. Next year, mentally ill people will be eligible. Michael Harrington reporting.
1: U.S. rabbis say their congregations are feeling unsettled by threats as the high holy days arrive. New York Rabbi David Ingber notes that many Jews feel vulnerable due to rising anti-Semitism from some political figures on both the left and the right. The Secure Community Network is offering security training to Jewish institutions. The network CEO says threats come from various sources and complicate their task. This is SRN News. AI again sends stocks lower.
6: Artificial intelligence stocks slid worldwide after leaders of the industry called for a slowdown in developing the technology. Markets also got unsettled by another spike in the price of oil. Higher oil prices tend to get investors more worried about inflation. Oil prices gave back some of those gains, but not before they pushed the yield on the 10-year Treasury note briefly above 5% for the first time since 2023. The S&P 500 fell 0.5% Monday. The Dow slipped 152 points, that's about 0.3%. The NASDAQ composite lost 0.6%. Brent crude rose 1% to settle at $105 a barrel. Seth Sutel, New York.
1: And so far, the jump in oil prices has sent the average cost of a gallon of regular gasoline across the country to nearly $4.32. That's from $4.08 just a month ago. More details at srnnews.com.
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5: Overnight will be mostly cloudy with a low of 78. Tomorrow, expect partly sunny skies and high humidity with a chance of a thunderstorm late in the afternoon and a high of 92. Tomorrow night, there may be a thunderstorm in some areas during the evening. Otherwise, skies will be partly cloudy with a low of 77. Wednesday will bring partly sunny conditions with a chance of a thundershower in some areas during the afternoon and a high of 91. I'm meteorologist Jason Caterina. That's your exclusive AccuWeather forecast on AM 930, The Answer.
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7: My therapist says I have a preoccupation with vengeance. We'll see about that.
8: I really do hope it's somebody we want to see. But you know what? Son of a gun. Shout out to my little friend!
9: I love speaking to you about what's really going on in the world and explaining that the left is full of lies and liars and the whole deal. I love it. I absolutely love it. And I'm telling you this because it goes to show you how much we're winning. It really does. When I turn on the news and Donald Trump is losing and the polls are showing this, and I think to myself, do you honestly think people believe you? Now, I know there's a contingent of you out there who go, Kevin, no, this is what's going on there. I believe them. And I'm telling you right now, the media is so not liked, their trajectory is in direct proportion to the Democrats. And I want to play this clip because this was RFK Jr. at the convention. And he made this comment. I mean, his wife, keep in mind, this is a Kennedy, a Democrat, wants to run in his own party. They don't want him. He runs as an independent. They know it's going to take votes for him. And ultimately, he ends up working with President Trump, and he's happy about it. His wife, who was on Curb Your Enthusiasm with Larry David, a vapid leftist in Hollywood, and she was probably of that ilk, and both of them now live and breathe President Donald Trump. How many people on his cabinet were Democrats that now believe what he believes? He hasn't changed one iota. Welcome, Kevin Jackson, who you're listening to. This is RFK Jr. at the convention talking about what he believed about President Trump, how he bought into the hype.
10: The day that President Trump was shot in Butler, Pennsylvania, within 3 hours of his shooting, he called me and asked me for a meeting. And during the series of talks that followed, I realized that everything that I had heard about President Trump and everything I believed about him from the mainstream media was a lie. Everything.
9: Do you think RFK Jr. is the only person who had that revelation that everything that the media said was a lie? He spent a very little time with President Trump prior to joining his cabinet and said, this is the guy I could work for. And I remember many of us were like, oh, man, I don't care. Ooh. And I said, don't worry. President Trump will keep him in his lane. HHS, I mean, handling health. And what has he done? He's brought it to there's hardly an American who's now looking at their health differently, wondering about these dyes that they're putting in the food. Have you seen the video circulating around about bell peppers and stuff, how they either soak them in plastic so that they can stay alive longer and all these other things they do to manipulate the food? And it's got no medicinal purposes for you anymore. I do understand why you do eat organic. You pay more, but I understand it. Anyway, he's exposed lies. And what does his left do? They attack him because how dare you want people to live longer, healthier lives? They attack Elon Musk. How dare you want people to live longer, happier lives with more of their money and the government not spending it? I mean, the nation right now, folks, is spending time with President Trump. They've done it twice. First time, 2016 to 2020, and the Democrats got rid of him. Now they've spent 2 years with the man who's been reborn in many aspects. And you know what leftists realize? They realize what RFK Jr. realizes. They've been lied to. They've been told this man is evil. And you know what they've learned throughout this whole process? They're the evil ones. They're the ones who want Nazis in their midst. They're the ones who will pay white supremacists to continue the lie that black people are being oppressed and white supremacy is all over the place. They're the ones who spread the idea that black people and Latinos and whoever else need a leg up in order to be something special. They sell mediocrity at best, and they sell victimology at worst. But they want to blame you for the state of the world. They tell you capitalism sucks as they say it on the phones that they can't wait. They get in line to go buy. But they decry the capitalist. Well, unless the capitalist says the right thing, does the right thing, practices DUI, ESG, or all the other nonsense that they approve. They approve that message. And I could go down the list. We do it every day, but I don't need to tell you that they're stupid about their pronouns. You know how many videos you'll see of people going, oh, I got mispronounced, and they kept saying she, and they lose their minds. We're one of the only countries where somebody is dealing with that kind of nonsense, because you know what they're doing in other countries? They're trying to find the basics just to survive. Forget the pursuit of happiness. So now the left, they don't want you to pursue happiness because you're in one of the only countries in the world where you get to talk about BS like secondhand smoke or the pronouns and mispronouncing people and all this nonsense. Most people are too busy trying to make a living and spending the rest of their time trying to enjoy family and friends. Not our leftist. The media, when it comes to President Trump, they remain defiant. They continue their lies, even as their lies get exposed. And while it may seem to you or the uninitiated that they're winning, I will ask if you believe the media more or less since you met the real Donald Trump. I'll give you a little bit to think about that. Maybe I should ask it again. Do you believe the media more or less than you did prior to Donald Trump? Now, I'm going to tell you my answer. I don't believe Jack Pignal, the media says. When they say something, I immediately fact check it. I don't believe it. Oh, I'll know that a shooting occurred, but the details of the shooting, I don't believe anything that they said. Oh, I know there was a ripoff or there was something going on, but I don't know what the details are, and I don't buy what they're trying to give me as a narrative. Not anymore. They're losing the battle of credibility, and they're losing the battle of credibility in direct proportion to their leftism. They tell us that Donald Trump's unpopular. The Democrats have every option of winning in the next series of elections. And I say to myself, really? Please explain that to me when I know the numbers. I know Democrats are hated. They hate themselves. They got internal battles. Oh, they've shut down the DSA discussion, but you think it's gone? Every one of the people that they have is embroiled in battle, battles that they cannot and most of the time are not going to win. But they want you to believe that Democrats got it over on us. And it's all because of Donald Trump. Well, I'm not one that's going to buy into the narrative. And we'll be talking about that and a lot more this show. Most of you know my story. I grew up poor, lost my mom before I turned 5. My father was in San Quentin prison most of my life. I faced odds that could have broken some people, but I learned how to overcome tragedy because of America. I feel compelled to help create a generation of young people who know how to overcome hardship and who express true love for this country. I also want to strengthen every American who feels forgotten or abandoned. But this is not about me. It's about you, because you're the heart of the show. Your stories, your resilience, your quiet patriotism. 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
9: Asked this question a while back. What happens when the lie gets dispelled? You know, let me tell you, you're witnessing a great awakening, folks. A great awakening of leftists who now realize that they've been lied to. Millions of them abandoning the Democratic Party, abandoning leftism. And what's happening is they're growing up. Yeah, see, they finally come to the conclusion that it's better to just admit that you screwed up, grow up, get on your big boy or big girl panties and underwear for boys, and enter the real world. The media is not going to tell you this. They're not going to tell you that the leftists are waking up, because the media are part of the problem. I asked a minute ago, who's more trusted? We already know the answer. Donald Trump is more trusted than any of the leftists, but the media, they want to convince you. No, no, no. Believe us. Be scared, conservatives. Welcome, everybody. Kevin Jackson, who you're listening to. Democrats cross the Rubicon. Yeah. So, Kevin, what's that mean? It means that the Democrats now realize they can no longer play by the rules. The only chance they have in convincing anybody to follow them is they must lie, cheat, steal, connive, whatever, scheme. They can't win playing fair. I want you to think about that. I want you to understand that the Democratic Party knows it has been so outclassed that the only way for it to win is to cheat. That's it. So let me give you a good example. Talked about this holdout juror a while back, right? They just found out that the guy was black. And what was funny is I heard this term non-practicing white. But here's the clip. We're going to talk about this guy for a little bit because he's an important character in this whole scheme of things. And I'll explain why.
25: The holdout juror in the Lindsey Clancy trial was a black man. And I'm not going to share any opinions because I'm not a person of color. I am a non-practicing white. I'm surprised. It changes the landscape of the conversation a little bit. And I think a lot of us were assuming that it was a white man.
9: Interesting. White woman kills her three kids, brutally murders them, planned it. And the color of the juror changes the landscape. I don't get it. Black woman kills her kids. Black man kills white kids. Stepkids, you know, Martian kids. What could change the possibility of this when a deranged individual brought on by psychosis or whatever planned and executed her children? Now, we could argue guilty by reason of insanity or whatever. There are people that want this. There are people fundraising for this mass murderer. And it was a lone black juror who did it, and it changed the complexion of things for this particular girl. Which brings me to another woman. And no, you know what? Before I get to that, because we'll talk the rest of this hour on this subject, and you'll say, Kevin, why? This is an old story. No, it isn't. This story's still going on. People are still talking about it. As of the timing of this show right now, as you hear it, they raised $1.4 million for this woman who is a serial killer of her own children. Do you know what they do to you if you go to a men's prison and they find out that you killed your own kids? You are going to die. They even know that that justice needs to be done to you. But we got crazy butt Karens out here that want to get this woman free. And when they found out the details that it wasn't a white dude who was holding up this woman getting her freedom to go kill her children, well, that changed the complexion of things. Jurors had spent all week calling the lone male holdout an arrogant, uncooperative dummy who didn't understand the law and wouldn't follow the rules. And I talked about him a little while in the previous show. Then they found out he's a black guy. The only black guy in the room the whole time. Leftists accidentally sided with 11 white bullies against the black man who stood up to all of them. This dude is Rosa freaking Parks, okay? But he ain't fighting for black people. He's fighting for children. Let me ask you, if it had been a nanny that killed three black children, what would they have done to that white woman? They asked this question. If it had been the father that killed those children, what would they have done to the man? If that white woman, they found out, and this is where we're going to get into it, this other lady's discussion, had been found out that she wasn't a Democrat, what do you think they'd be doing with her? You think they'd be fighting that hard for her? You couldn't script it any better that these people have to now come to grips with the idea that 11 white folks bullied a black man who is trying to save white children. I'm not talking about children in the womb. I'm talking about white children, period. How sick is that? An amazing twist, though, right? You gotta love it. We're going to come back to that, but I do want to interject a PSA. There was an outspoken LGBTQ activist, and of course, you know how much the left loved them, Virginia Democratic Party official Randon Sprinkle, sentenced to 10 years. Anybody want to guess why? If you guessed that Randon had child pornography on his computer and was involved in the child pornography ring, would it surprise you? Would you be shocked? I don't think you would. There's another story that we'll get into, but I just want to touch on it. Colorado DNA analyst Yvonne Missy Woods was sentenced to 10 years after deleting male DNA in 32 rape cases and reporting that none was found. She was 29 years as a Colorado Bureau of Investigators star expert. Investigators say now that there are 1,045 of her cases that are tainted. Over 400 were sexual assaults. One murder conviction already tossed. You know who caught her? An intern. Concerns have been raised a decade earlier. She kept testing rape kits anyway. Why would this woman let men get away with rape? Why would this leftist woman let men get away with rape? Hey, women, don't tell anybody. Leftist women don't like you. I don't know why this woman did it. Colorado's now got to retest more than 1,000 cases. Folks, I'm just giving you leftist drudgery. The idea of what happens when you let leftists be in charge of anything that has to do with your safety and your pursuit of happiness. We'll be back.
2: is putting an end to identity politics.
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3: With SRN News, I'm John Scott. The Supreme Court has rejected President Trump's bid to restrict mail ballots ahead of the midterms. That decision allows states to continue sending ballots under existing processes. The Trump administration wanted restrictions in place before the November midterm elections. Election officials said there wasn't enough time to implement the changes. Power giants NextEra Energy and Dominion Energy rolling out plans to sweeten their proposed merger in Virginia, Dominion's home base. The companies are pledging new jobs for Virginia and a new business tower in downtown Richmond. They're also doubling a previously announced credit for residential customers' bills. Alex Saab, a close ally of ousted Venezuelan President Nicolas Maduro, will plead guilty in a federal court. He's accused of bribing officials to win contracts to import food. This is SRN News.
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27: Overnight will be mostly cloudy with a low of 78. Tuesday will bring partly sunny skies and humidity with a chance of a thunderstorm late in the afternoon and a high of 92. Tuesday night we can expect isolated thunderstorms in the evening, clearing to partly cloudy skies with a low of 77. Wednesday will be partly sunny with a chance of a few afternoon thundershowers reaching a high of 91. I'm meteorologist Jason Caterina. That's your exclusive AccuWeather forecast on AM 930, The Answer.
2: He's putting an end to identity politics.
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2: He's Kevin Jackson.
28: Yeah. They tell us he's black.
0: Negro, that's all you had to say.
9: Leftists are very detached. By the way, I'm going to go back into this lone juror, the lone black juror in that case with Lindsey Clancy here in a second. But I want to play this clip because this is John Stewart, and he's talking about media manipulation in Hungary versus the U.S. And I'm going to tell you, you think for a second that he's joking, that, you know, he's like, are you being serious here? But he really believes it. And when you think about leftism, I want you to think about this clip. This is John Stewart, a.k.a. What's his name? I know it's Leibowitz, his real name. It's like Sebastian Leibowitz or something like that. But John Stewart, and he's a guy that brought down the Comedy Central ratings, left, and, you know, retired and left, and then found out that he was insignificant because nobody gave a crap about him. And after Trevor Noah brought it down even further, John Stewart lost 50% of the audience. Trevor Noah lost 75% of that audience and got paid millions of dollars. Well, John Stewart then said, you know what? I'll come back if you want me to. I'll come back. And he presented himself as some sort of a centrist. And, you know, he was now on the side of the average American because he had, you know, seen the light in some respects, kind of like Bill Maher. They want to pretend that they stick a little toe in the right every now and then just to keep their audience honest a bit. Welcome, everybody. Kevin Jackson, who you're listening to. The Kevin Jackson Show. KJRadio.com, 844-551-8255. Yeah, so Stewart came back, practically begged his way back because he found out how insignificant he was. It's like all these Holly weirdos. They make a movie, they think they're important, then they say something political or whatever to keep their audience. They become the, you know, everybody becomes a, what's his face? Colin Kaepernick. Yeah, I'm glad I'm barely remembering his name now. And then they go away and they find out, you know what? Nobody gives a crap about you. And in all honesty, they never did. They get caught up in their hype. Stewart's no different. But what gets me about them is this. They are so obtuse. They can't see what's going on. What kind of delusion must you live in to not see what's going on with these Nazis? Why do you think they call them Nazis? They are the Nazis. They don't see it. I mean, I've talked about pedophiles who are in the Democratic Party, high in the Democratic Party, getting caught left and right. I mean, all the time. You got men in the Democratic Party, the Weinsteins, the Epsteins, and the many others, the Bill Clintons. And look, I know we're using them as poster children, but there are thousands more. And the left just ignores it. You've got women on the left who, you know what, hate women. They hate conservative women, and they seem to hate, you ready? Women in sports. Now, why would you hate women in sports? Think about it. Meritocracy. Why do the left hate Caitlin Clark or whatever her name is? Why do they hate her? Why do these black lesbians in the Black Lesbian League hate this white girl who happens to be conservative? I watched film of her. A guy said, the USA team will not throw Caitlin the ball. And I watched 8 minutes of video. And do you know what? That girl was open more times than you can shake a stick at. Caitlin Clark, the NBA's best player and best shooter, shot 3 times. She was 0-for-3 because by the time she got the ball, she was not warm. Now, what was Caitlin doing the entire time? Passing that ball back and forth. Go look at the videos. Watch the videos. The black women in that league will pass the ball to each other, watch the score go down, miss free throws like they're playing in the retarded league, and they will not pass their best shooter and best player the ball. And the guy's caption was, they don't want her to win MVP because they know what would happen. If they get her the ball, she's going to light it up, and they don't want her to light it up. I've never seen anything like it. Meritocracy, the anti-meritocratic at their peak. And Caitlin's over there. You can see her. She's wide open. and there'll be three people guarding somebody, and they would not pass that white girl the ball. Anyway, here's Leibowitz.
8: So you're saying if you have a media machine that purposefully lies to its people to maintain a political fiction and get themselves power, that that is the hallmark of an authoritarian system, not a democratic system?
25: Absolutely.
8: Well, if we were ever to get something like that in the United States, we would be horrified, furious, to know that there was an entire media organization designed to bend reality, to manipulate facts, to maintain power. It would, if I may, and I don't, I'm not trying to slam Hungary, it would never happen in the United States. It's just not, I almost can't even conjure it, imagine it. It must be very difficult to live in a country where one media organization, out of whole cloth, knowingly, explicitly, maybe even in meetings behind the scenes, might say, we're lying to our audience, holy and then call for news people to be fired for telling the truth. I mean, if something like that happened in the United States, it would be a dark day indeed. So I appreciate you raising the alarm bells for us.
25: This dude is probably one of the most unintelligent billionaires I have ever met or seen or witnessed.
10: Being a freeloader and a selfish and disrespectful one, and for misappropriating black vernacular for misogynistic purposes, Elon Musk is the absolute worst.
11: The world's richest freeloader evidently has a very thin skin.
12: Elon Musk kind of turned out to be a and I don't want to be driving the car built and designed by
13: Elon Musk is incompetent. He's incompetent. He's a thief. He's a Nazi.
14: Musk is a pathological liar. He's a criminal. He's a sociopath and a ghoul.
9: I cannot say that someone like Elon Musk is an intellectual. Really what he's up to is, you know, snorting ketamine and tweeting at all hours of the day and night.
17: The guy's a joke, right? He really is a joke. The more I hear him talk, I'm astonished at how dumb Elon Musk is. But look at what he did with SpaceX and Starlink and all these companies. He's got to be somewhat intelligent. The more I hear him talk, the more I'm like, holy f***ing this dude tripped over his and became successful.
18: Here's a breaking news. We live in a racist, sexist, homophobic, Islamophobic, anti-Semitic country.
25: Everything they're doing runs against making America great.
18: Well,
25: it was never great, so I'm not going to say the again part, but making America great.
28: Kicking off the Independence Day weekend, President Trump will be at Mount Rushmore, where he'll be standing in front of a monument of two slave owners and on land wrestled away from Native Americans, told that be focusing on the effort to, quote, tear down our country's history.
11: They strongly believe these human smugglers, that this is their chance to enter the United States. This is their chance at the American dream. That's why they risk everything, only to find out that it's all a lie.
29: And when we got our freedom, our quote-unquote freedom, we were never restored whole, which is why you hear about reparations. So until the United States atones for that and makes good on that, we're still living in a racist country.
30: It is my testimony that the border is secure.
31: We have a secure border, in that that is a priority for any nation, including ours and our administration.
32: We have taken unprecedented action over the past year and a half to secure our border.
33: And we have a process in place to manage migrants at the border. We're working to make sure it's safe and orderly and humane.
30: The border is closed.
32: We agree that the border is secure.
30: We're executing a comprehensive strategy to secure our borders.
31: One of our highest priorities is to ensure that we have a secure border. And that is what we are doing.
30: The border is secure.
9: Yeah, Leibowitz, I wonder where anybody would get the idea that maybe the news is manipulated and there's a room where they all sit together and go, you know what? Here's the message. One of the smartest guys in the world, there's a supercut of them saying how dumb he is. And there's also the supercut that we played that the border was secure. How many more supercuts do you need? You want a supercut on the crime bill? You want her supercut on MAGA? You want her supercut on Russian laptop from Hunter Biden? How many supercuts do you want me to play? Because if I played only supercuts, I could do 5 shows. Supercut around the 25th Amendment for President Trump. Supercut about J.D. Vance being weird. Supercut about COVID. How many of those do you think I have? What about Barry Sanders and the oligarchy? I'm just telling you, folks, we got them. These people are clinically insane.
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9: America's future isn't built in Washington. 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
4: 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Different doesn't always mean bad. Different just means different. What Jesus's plan was, he was gonna rise up. He was gonna become a king, but he wasn't just after saving the people of the day. He was after eternal salvation. 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
9: We're going to pivot back to the lone juror who stood up in the Lindsey Clancy case. We started talking about him because I call this leftist drudgery. I can't imagine being a leftist having to defend all the things that they supposedly stand for. And the more that you pull back the covers, you go, uh-oh, not exactly what I thought it was going to be. This is what, okay, so there was a holdout juror, and we played a clip of a woman saying, as a non-practicing white, she still doesn't want to comment on a black man, finding out that the black man was a juror, and that changed everything. And I find it very interesting that something can be changed with such a little piece of information. See, because Lindsey Clancy killing her children, there is nothing you can say that would change it for me. I don't care whether Lindsey Clancy was black, white, Asian. You know, didn't matter. She killed her kids. And I think, to my wife's point, everybody in the food chain needs to pay. Who over-medicated her? Who ignored the signs? Maybe even her husband has something, some level of complicitousness, whatever. You get what I'm saying, right? Kevin Jackson, who you're listening to, The Kevin Jackson Show, KJRadio.com. So they found out who this brother was, and then they decided, instead of blaming the woman that killed her kids, they decided to go after the one lone juror. And you know what? It didn't matter that her brother was black. Didn't matter. Check it out for yourselves.
10: NBC 10 Boston has discovered new details about the holdout juror from the Lindsey Clancy murder trial. Of course, that trial ended last week, deadlocked, no verdict, because of a lone holdout. Now, after the mistrial, our NBC 10 investigators pulled court records that were tied to that juror, and we found a 2021 charge for assaulting his wife that was later dismissed, an active restraining order that a nephew had taken out against him, and that has still been in effect even while he sat through weeks of testimony, and a pending eviction over unpaid rent. So, why does that matter to the trial? Well, before you're seated, you fill out a questionnaire. It asks whether you've been arrested, charged with a crime, or served with a court order. It says right here, your experience with the law. And NBC 10's legal analyst says that if these boxes had been checked honestly, it's hard to see either side keeping this juror on the jury. And here's the part that's really worth knowing. If you answer this questionnaire falsely, it's a crime. It says so right here. The DA can review the answers, but juror questionnaires aren't public record, and it's not clear that this completed record still exists after the mistrial. The juror has not been named, and the jury list is sealed. The whole system runs on honest answers. What do you think should happen now?
9: Well, then string him up. The symbolism is so funny. String him up, man. Lynch that Negro. Welcome back. Oh, my goodness. We've discovered new details about the, you know, he's the holdout juror. He's got a name. The holdout juror. Deadlocked. No verdict. And she's upset. This woman, this whatever, I don't know if she's a woman. She seems like a woman. She looked like a woman to me, okay? As Billy Joe would say, she's always a woman to me. Well, she definitely could cut you. What are the lyrics to "She's Always a Woman to Me"? She could cut you and laugh while you bleed. Anyway, this woman is mad at this brother. So what did they do? Well, we pulled his court records. Oh no, you didn't. You gonna put brother on Front Street? Yeah, they pulled his court records. They're that upset that this dude dare to buck 11 white folks and not let this woman go free for killing her children. I still ask this question. Would they have done this for Shaniqua? I don't think so. Anyway, let me just go on because I want to play two clips. This is a woman, and she's talking about this case, and I figured it out. There is a hierarchy of acceptance, and there's been a flip in the hierarchy of acceptance of leftism. See if you can catch this.
10: If Lindsey Clancy was a Trump voter, every single one of the women that's supporting her right now would go bye-bye. You are less forgivable if you voted fiscally conservative than if you were to slaughter three people. Like, we're not talking about abortions anymore. We're not talking about a baby in the womb, because we all know how y'all feel about that. We are talking about living, breathing human beings that knew that they were dying, that felt the physical pain from being strangled to death, brain swelling, eye hemorrhaging, blood vessels popping in the face. I mean, they felt the pain. They knew that their mommy was killing them. They knew what was happening, okay? We're talking about conscious beings, okay? And somehow the woman or person who did that should be given more grace and nuance than someone who maybe felt like they had to vote for Trump because it was better than Kamala. Or maybe someone who just wanted to vote fiscally conservative and that just so happened to be Trump. Maybe, hell, it's even someone who likes Trump. I mean, God forbid.
9: Okay, part one. Trump voters are at the bottom of the food chain for leftists. Serial killers of their own children rank higher than we do in the minds of the left. Let's keep it real. Let's put it in perspective, right? She just said it. If she were a Trump supporter, this woman would get no love. Anybody disagree? Give me a call. 844-551-8255. See, because I'm going to bet you agree with me. I bet if you called, you tell me, Kevin, I agree. I agree with that woman. If Lindsey Clancy had voted for Trump, if they found anything about this woman that pointed to Confederacy, to white supremacy, anything, she'd be toast. So it's Trump versus a woman who killed her own babies, and the left will side with the woman that killed her own babies 99.99% of the time. But it gets better, because there is a hierarchy that I mentioned, and it'll come in clip two. See if you catch it.
10: You'll forgive a serial killer before you forgive a Trump voter? How brainwashed do you have to be to get there? Really think about that. You are defending a serial killer more than you defend your own neighbors who don't break the law, who pay for your welfare, that just want less taxes. That's how far you have fallen down your political rabbit hole echo chamber. It's so f***ing scary. I mean, you talk about hating Trump because of an alleged sexual assault no one could prove 30 years ago from a woman whose story has changed over 25 times on record. Yet someone who murders three people, you want to talk about f***ing nuances? Well, what made her do it? Well, what caused it? How is an alleged groping less forgivable than a proven triple homicide?
9: Okay, there was no hint in there. I thought there was for some reason, but I'll just go ahead and say it. The hierarchy is this. 11 white people wanted to let that freak show go. And the one black guy, they are now looking at his past and they're telling us all about this brother. Oh, yeah. He had an active restraining order. In 2021, he supposedly assaulted his wife, but the charge was dismissed. Then he had an active restraining order against whom? We don't know the details. But don't forget, there's a pending eviction over unpaid rent. So brother fell on hard times. What, is he the first man that didn't pay his rent? Of course not. And of course, now he didn't fill out the questionnaire and let people know about this, and neither side would have picked him. So let's charge him with a crime. So in other words, white women, leftist women who kill their babies are worth more than a black man who didn't see it the way they wanted him to see it. They couldn't talk him into it. They couldn't cajole him. They couldn't threaten him. They couldn't convince him, whatever, nothing. He just decided, you know what? I'm going to do the right thing. Because despite her claiming that she was insane, she didn't do things that insane people do. If she killed the kids in a spree, like she got up and one of the kids said something and she killed them and just went off and killed all of them, and it wasn't planned, maybe the dad was in the garage or he just run to the grocery store on his own, of his own for reasoning or whatever, then maybe we could forgive her. We could say, you know what? It was insane. And we could say, you know what? It was all the pills and everything, which I'm not disputing any of that. But the idea that she planned it, had her husband leave and all that, that does taint it a bit, wouldn't you say? And is it okay that one guy decided to question it? And or why do we have to dig into his past? Why do we have to do all this dirty work? Because that's what the left will do. See, they want that Negro back in line. That's

0: agenda.
1: Hayward says Americans can help rein in prescription drug prices by signing an online petition at the website PharmaReformAlliance.com. 84-year-old Republican Senator Mitch McConnell of Kentucky, returning to the Senate to vote on Monday for the first time in 3 months, looking noticeably more frail after he was hospitalized for a June fall in his home. In an interview on NBC News Meet the Press, House Speaker Mike Johnson says if President Trump's promise of $5,000 per voter went through, it would not come from more taxes or debt.
2: We're not going to get further in debt if this idea was implemented. This would be, in the president's mind, and the way he analogized it, like a dividend check for shareholders. That's how he thinks of it. If a corporation does well, everybody gets the benefit of that, and he thinks of it this way. They're talking about the new tariff revenue and other revenues coming into the country.
1: And AI stocks slid worldwide after leaders of the industry warned a slowdown is needed for the safety of humanity. This is SRN News. Who is attending youth group at church?
3: A new poll released by the Barna Group finds 57% of self-described Christian teenagers have shown up at least once for youth group over the past 3 months. Boys are more likely than girls to be there, 63% to 52%. The poll also indicates that as teens get older, 17 and 18, they're less likely to attend youth group at their church. Barna says the question of whether youth groups are doing a lot to activate adolescents' faith is harder to answer. Michael Harrington reporting.
1: The WNBA looking for a new commissioner now that Kathy Engelbert says she's retiring at the end of the year. Engelbert's led the league for 7 years and will step down amidst an uproar over transgenderism that she failed to resolve. At issue is whether men will be allowed to join the league. A WNBA task force met last month and discussed transgender athletes, but did not make any changes to eligibility rules. This is SRN News. A congressman from Wisconsin, who is also the state's Republican candidate for governor, swims to safety after his plane lands in a lake.
4: Congressman Tom Tiffany says he was flying back from the La Crosse County Lincoln Day dinner when the small plane he was in lost power as it approached Wausau Downtown Airport. The pilot of the single-engine four-seat Bonanza made an emergency landing in Lake Wausau. Both Tiffany and the pilot ended up in the water, swam to safety, were picked up by emergency responders, taken to the hospital, and treated for minor injuries. Tiffany is running for governor on the Republican ticket in Wisconsin and has been endorsed by President Trump. I'm Julie Walker.
1: 4 people were hospitalized after a huge crane collapsed at a Miami construction site. The collapse occurred shortly before 8 a.m. local time Monday in the city's upscale Brickell neighborhood. More details at srnnews.com.
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4: Overnight will be mostly cloudy with a low of 78. Tomorrow, expect partly sunny skies and humidity with a late afternoon thunderstorm possible, reaching a high of 92. Tomorrow night, there is a chance of a thunderstorm in some areas during the evening. Otherwise, it will be partly cloudy with a low of 77. I'm meteorologist Jason Caterina. That's your exclusive AccuWeather forecast on AM 930, The Answer.
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7: My therapist says I have a preoccupation with vengeance. We'll see about that.
8: I really do hope it's somebody we want to see. But you know what? Son of a gun. Shout out to my little friend!
9: Well, I did start writing another book. The working title is Grow the F Up. An American Anthem for Men, Women, and a Nation Trapped in Adolescence is the subtitle. And we started looking at things, and we got working titles in there like a Field Guide for the Unemasculated, things like that. The Rebellion Against Responsibility, How America Declared War on Adulthood. I don't like that one as much. So we're thinking about it. Got a table of contents. Prologue is The Little Boy Who Didn't Get a Vote. Talks about my mother dying, my father going to prison, then nobody consulted me about, you know, how life should be. You know, hey, Kevin, look, you've been dealt some bad cards here. Let's give you some new ones, okay? And it didn't stop kids from my cousin from wanting to fight me and with his best friend and other people wanting to fight me. And my other cousin and I, who are now really good friends, are like brothers growing up fighting each other. Me fighting with my own brother and all the other things that happened that make boys into men. And it talks about the traditions around the world of making boys into men. And oh, by the way, making girls into women. Welcome, everybody. Kevin Jackson, so you're listening to. Yeah, so the book is going to open with the distinction that drives everything else. Childhood happens to you. Adulthood is what you do about it. Yeah, so. I explain what the book is about. Growing older, it happens automatically. Growing up is a decision. So we defined adulthood. And get this, childhood has an expiration date, whether you like it or not, lefties. And then the initiation that America abandoned. You know, this passage of, I think about that movie 300 where the kid, you know, in order to be the king of the Spartans, they send your butt out at 10 years old and you got to survive the elements. Kind of like Naked and Afraid children's edition. And then you've heard me talk about it. Hard times make serious people. The greatest generation didn't have a safe word, people. And then we go into what happened to men, what happened to women, and all these other things. This is what I'm thinking about. If you want to help, I'd love to get your help with it. Ideas around it, etc. But get this. It's in 6 different areas, and it's about 34 chapters. And it's on its way. been working on it. I've had all these ideas. You've heard them on the radio. We're going to put it in a book. And I'm debating, do I want to go through the traditional publishing or do we just want to make it an electronic book or whatever? Maybe we'll do that. And, you know, for the people that have donated, you know, help me throughout this. I'm going to get, first of all you guys, you get the book for free. You don't even have to worry about it. You get it for free. And for those of you who, you know, have supported me and all that, we'll discount it or do something. But let me tell you, this is a book that you're going to, it should be required reading for all young boys and quite frankly, all young girls, because I talk about the Me Too movement. My grandmother used to call a girl, like a person mannish. She'd say, ooh, she's mannish. And I didn't know what it meant. There was a show called Mannix, I believe, when I was growing up. I was like, she's mannish. What, she want to be a detective? I didn't know. But what she was saying is she's not acting ladylike. And what do we have? We got a bunch of women who don't even know what, how many girls don't know what womanhood is these days? It's kind of pathetic. I mean, where's the allure? When I think about women, I'll be honest with you. I think about the old, what do they call them? The burlesque dancers. They exuded sensuality, of course, had massive sexuality, but they didn't overstate it. They were sensual. You know, they whet the appetite of a guy. They showed enough to get your attention, but not so much that you were like, okay, boring. You know, they got you right there. There was a lady, I swear this is a true story. She was 61 years old. She was a vaudeville, not a vaudeville dancer, but a burlesque dancer. And to this day, that is the sexiest woman that I've ever seen, because at 61 years old, she still carried herself with this air of like, look at me, you know, and there's more to me you cannot see. It was something. And I'll never forget when I saw the interview with her and I thought, man, can you imagine her in her 30s? She was 61. Stunning. Even my wife goes, that is a very sensual woman. You felt it. We don't teach women that. I always joke when people go, it's a man's world. I go, yeah, right. Yeah. Yeah. Yeah. We're the stronger sex, unquestionably, but we are the weakest when it comes to a real woman. You real women listening to this show, you know what I'm talking about. Yep. So anyway, I started this book. I think you're going to like it. I'm not sure how we're going to bring it to market, because normally what I do is I would order like 2,500 copies, spend 10 grand, sell them at the back of the room, you know, but, and, you know, my publisher would then make another 2,500 and we'd sell them or whatever. And maybe we'll pre-do it. I'll go ahead and do like pre-orders. And so we'll do a pre-order of the book. I'll do a mock-up of the, you know, the thing, and we'll pre-order it and see how many we can do. And we may go that route, but really, you know, I like having books myself, physical books, but do people do that? I don't know if they do. What are we going to talk about this hour? Lots of stuff. Again, I could talk about this book subject for an entire week. And maybe when it comes out, we'll cover aspects of it. I'll have guests on to talk about different things, you know, like, you know, the domestication of the American male. And oh, by the way, men are not defective women. That's one of my chapters. Oh, my goodness. Anyway, hey, I should tell you this, too. We redid the merch. We got somebody that knows what they're doing in merch. We consulted with some of the experts. And I got to tell you, there are some fantastic merch products here. Fantastic. I was very proud of what we did before. My son looked at it and went, Dad, these are horrible. And so we fixed everything. We're doing quality over whatever. It's a quality stuff. And I think you're going to love it. Well, I'll let you know when you can go look at the site. You're going to be blown away. I promise you will. Just like the book, you'll be blown away. Anyway, racism alerts when we come back, and a few more updates, things that, you know, and some flashbacks, because we got to remember, we pay homage to the crazy things that Democrats have done. So keep it here. Most of you know my story. I grew up poor, lost my mom before I turned 5. My father was in San Quentin prison most of my life. I faced odds that could have broken some people, but I learned how to overcome tragedy because of America. I feel compelled to help create a generation of young people who know how to overcome hardship and who express true love for this country. I also want to strengthen every American who feels forgotten or abandoned. But this is not about me. It's about you, because you're the heart of the show. Your stories, your resilience, your quiet patriotism. My role is to bring honest takes on politics and culture to spark hope and real conversations. 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
23: Oh, yeah, folks, we got more chaos brewing because that's what Democrats specialize in, chaos. Oh, yeah. They don't like it when things are normal, when things are going well, because there's no money in that, but there's money in chaos. Yep. Charlie, you know, I don't want to say celebrated because that's not the right word, but we just came up on the anniversary of his death. And, takes me back to that horrible day. I was at one of these auto parts stores and getting a part or getting something for the car. And my wife called me and said, "Hey, Charlie got shot," you know? And I was like, "What?" Thinking it was no big deal. And then my son called me and, you know, it was just a horrible day. But anyway, I saw this many people losing their jobs, in some cases getting deported because they're still celebrating the death of Charlie Kirk on the left. Welcome, everybody. Kevin Jackson, you're listening to The Kevin Jackson Show. KJRadio.com, 844-551-8255. I am overjoyed when I see these people. It's usually libs of TikTok or somebody else saying, "Hey, remember this person that celebrated Charlie's death? Out of a job. This person deported. This person, you know, blah, blah, blah." I'm overjoyed. It's like Charlie's death reunites, but it reminds us that there is a group of people out there who will cheer the death of an individual. There are a lot of people I don't like, and I'm going to tell you, I've grown into this because I wasn't always this way, but I've grown as a conservative. It doesn't matter who. Give me the person that died. It doesn't matter. I'm not going to cheer your death. I understand the humanity of it. There may be somebody that liked Ted Bundy. I'd say, you know what? I don't think the nation as a whole is going to mourn this man, but I'm sure there are people that care. I know there are many people who he hurt, and they're probably very happy about this, but not celebratory. It doesn't bring back their loved ones. These people they cheer death. They wear the shirt with the bloody, you know, collar where he got shot in the neck. And then I watch him apologize. "I'm really sorry. It was a terrible thing to do." After they've lost their jobs or they, you know, somebody's come down on them. Then suddenly, "I'm really sorry." They're repentant. There are some things you just should never do. You should have enough inside of you to go, "You know what? I may not like the guy. I don't like Barack Obama. I don't dislike him either, so it's probably not a good, you know, example. But I'm just saying, if Barack Obama died, I would feel bad. I'd feel bad for the nation, even. Not because he was a good president, but because he was one of our presidents. But there's nothing about me that I would, Barack Obama, you know, I hate that. I'm glad he did." No. Joe Biden, oh my gosh, I can't stand that dude. I cannot stand Joe Biden or his son, Hunter, who I talked about. I can't stand him, but I wouldn't be happy that he's dead. These people, and certainly if he died under the circumstances where somebody assassinated, I would be like, "What clown did this? Who built these people? In this case, we know who built them. But let me just tell you, this is bigger than Charlie. It's the fact that leftists have felt free to celebrate atrocities that happened to us. That's what I really care about. Every time we get one of these suckers fired, or we get them deported, or we put them on Jump Street, where people are going, whoa, on Front Street, I should say, where people are like, who is this person? You're terrible. And then we en masse say, you suck. You're terrible. And those people go, what? Wait a minute. What are you talking about? I thought this was what we wanted. I thought this is what we were supposed to do. You were teaching them. You can't do that anymore. You don't have freedom to go out talking about people who were assassinated, who, by the way, you know nothing about. I'm not here to fix everything. That's not what this show is about. But I mean, let me tell you, when we can make common sense in something and get people to look at it differently, we have a responsibility to do it. Unbelievable. And I talked about the black dude who got outed because he was the one who stood up in this Lindsey Clancy fiasco. And what do? They want to publicly assassinate him. They want to assassinate his character because it doesn't fit their narrative of let's let a serial killer go free. And as I mentioned, the hierarchy is a white woman who kills her kids is ranked higher than a black dude who wants to save them. I don't know what this dude's politics are. And let me put it this way. I don't think he's a Trump voter. And you said, well, Kevin, why not? Because if he were, we'd know. They would have told us. Can you imagine if the dude was a Trump voter on top of, you know, being the lone juror who stood up for life? How many of these women, these Karens, are going to look back on this stupid decision? By the way, I've heard it's $3 million now. I don't know, you know, when $3 million has been raised for a woman who killed her children. Man, what I look at stuff like that and I shake my head. We do everything we can at Seeking Educational Excellence to get the funding so we can take kids out of poverty and put them into great situations. And that woman who killed her kids has raised more money than we've raised the entire time my nonprofit has been in operation. Probably double. We've probably raised $1.5 million, and I'm guessing at that number. I don't know if it's even that high, but because I have to look at what Melissa and I put into it. But that just goes to show you everything you need to know, right? This woman has raised $3 million. And who knows what it'll end up? Five? Seven? $10 million? Who knew killing your kids could be so profitable? I don't know. Which ones do I not like the most? My oldest son's a piece of work. Anyway, the whole story for another day. Bright kid, but just, you know, runs to the beat of his own drum for sure. Anyway, the point is this. There should be no incentive for killing your children. Or for killing anybody, for that matter. Insane. But that's what we have with leftism. But the good news is, as I said, consequences for those people that are mocking the death of Charlie Kirk. Consequences for those Somalis that were ripping us off and the Armenians. Consequences for these illegals that have been committing crimes and the leftists that are supporting them and the judges that are trying to harbor them and setting them free. Consequences across the board. We are long overdue for consequences and making people grow up. Good for us. Jeremy Williams raped and murdered a five-year-old girl, Camarie Holland. Sold her. She got sold for $2,500 to him. He got executed by the state of Alabama. Who sold him? Who sold the girl? Her mother.
2: He's putting an end to identity politics.
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4: With SRN News, I'm John Scott, a lawyer for former CIA Director John Brennan.
5: says Brennan has been subpoenaed to testify next month before a Florida grand jury as part of a Justice Department investigation into whether former law enforcement and intelligence officials conspired against President Trump. Ken Weinstein, an attorney for Brennan, disclosed that prosecutors presented him with a subpoena for Brennan to appear on October 15th before a grand jury in Fort Pierce, Florida. Republican Senator Mitch McConnell of Kentucky returning to the Senate after a long absence. The 84-year-old senator has not been to the Capitol since June 14th when he was hospitalized for a fall in his home. National Hispanic Heritage Month being celebrated across the U.S., highlighting Latino diversity. It runs through September 15th through October 15th. This is SRN News.
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0: Hey, I am Brant, and her name is Sherry, and she's a friend and a colleague of mine, and we were just praying for her, actually, because she had a major surgery she just went through.
1: Yes, and I am very happy about something you actually talk about all the time, which is MediShare. That's
0: of
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29: Overnight will be mostly cloudy with a low of 78. Tomorrow, expect partly sunny skies and high humidity with a chance of a thunderstorm late in the afternoon and a high of 92. Tomorrow night, there may be a thunderstorm in some areas during the evening. Otherwise, skies will be partly cloudy with a low of 77. Wednesday will bring partly sunny conditions with a chance of a thundershower in some areas during the afternoon and a high of 91. I'm meteorologist Jason Caterina. That's your exclusive AccuWeather forecast on AM 930, The Answer.
30: He's putting an end to identity politics.
31: Telling it like it is.
32: I thought the truth was potent, but it's nothing compared to this.
30: He's Kevin Jackson.
33: Yeah. They tell us he's black.
34: Negro, that's all you had to say.
23: I'm going to tell you right now, there's a chaos living among us right now. Well, maybe living. I'm going to say I'm shocked that Mitch McConnell is supposedly still alive. Yeah. Punchbowl says Republican leadership expects he could be back Monday when the Senate crawls in from recess. Not he will be back. Not he was confirmed to be back. Leadership expected old Mitch to be back. And staff told other staff it's their goal they ask his office, you know, a straight question. And they looked at the questioner like it was the Dead Sea Scrolls. See, what they said, it wasn't proof of life. It was a group chat with better stationery. See, I've watched Mitch McConnell for over a year, and he looks like death eating a cracker. The total blankouts, the ones where his face is present and the lease expired. It made Biden look like he was sitting for Mensa. You do remember these freeze videos, right? 30 seconds of Mitch staring into a lifestyle brand, you know, like, frozen Mitch, firmware update at the podium, call an IT professional. I mean, it was amazing. Somebody captioned him, maternity leave just evolved into eternity leave. Welcome, folks. Kevin Jackson, so you're listening to The Kevin Jackson Show. That's the culture now, right? We don't get briefings. We get memes because the briefings never came. Wow. Look. If you're competent and you can work until you're 90 or whatever, good. I mean, if there's no degradation in who you are, but come on now. Mitch, June 14th, he goes down at the DC house. EMS traffic talks about an unconscious person in CPR. His office waits weeks to say it was a fall. Then it was pneumonia. Then he was in rehab. Then he was home with intensive physical therapy. And in between all of this, we got two photos. One of them is Mitch in a hospital bed holding that day's newspaper like a hostage in a basement. And it looked like it was from 1987. And the internet did what the internet does. They made him hold today's newspaper, 90% sure that Mitch is a cake. You know what I mean? That's what somebody put under one of them. Oh, my goodness. AI salsa videos, breakdancing Mitch. He's doing great over footage of a man who's not been seen buying a sandwich in 90 days. I mean, it was and then Scott Jennings, and we played it at the time. Scott Jennings said he had talked to Mitch for 20 minutes. And the replies were pickleball dates, lawn mowing Mitch, a 3-year-old who spoke to the senator at a recess. I mean, nobody believed it. And it's not because Scott Jennings is a liar. They could have AI'd Mitch's voice. Maybe Scott thought he was speaking to him. But that's because the office trained the country to treat every update like a ransom note. And my friend Laura Loomer said, Mitch is brain dead. And Laura knows stuff, man. That girl's on the inside. So I believed her. I was like, he must be. Laura said it. Then Glenn Beck, I'm going to be with Glenn later this month. Anyway, Glenn, he asked why the party had spent 4 years on Joe Biden's health went mute. Saying us. This is that independent streak in Glenn. Steve Bannon, the disgraced Steve Bannon, said it isn't the physical Mitch. It isn't him that runs the place. It's the specter of Mitch that does it. I don't even know what Bannon was saying, but he's a fraud. He's a total fraud. I hadn't heard Bannon's name in ages until we found that particular little quote about McConnell. But I talked about him. We hadn't talked about Bannon in months, had we? And then Stephen King posted, is Mitch McConnell alive or dead? And the replies were pet cemetery. Lisa Renner, if you know her, she's married to Harry Hamlin with the lips. She's got the lips. She went Weekends at Bernie on Mitch on TikTok. Babylon Bee ran, quote, Senate approves Mitch McConnell working remotely from grave is one of their headlines. One of the funnier ones that was out there. There was a fake clip of him glitching out at a Dallas convention that never booked him. And then there was a rumor that his body got escorted to a Kentucky coroner that Snopes had to hose down. I don't know where Mitch is. He's supposed to be out yesterday, didn't follow him, but I know this. At the time when I was thinking about Mitch McConnell, I was like, we haven't heard anything, as they would say, neither hide nor hair from Mitch McConnell. When the fact checkers have a standing collection titled McConnell Health Claims, you have officially left the realm of normal politics and entered the witness protection program for incumbents. Because, and I said this at the time, if you're hiding Mitch because you don't want Beshear to make the guy, whoever the mayor is, the governor is of Kentucky, who, by the way, who happens to be a leftist, to make the appointment, I get it. I'm cool with that. Anyway, I don't know what's going on with Mitch, but when they said he was alive, I was like, I don't know that I believe it. I think they used a downtime to make another Mitch. I think if Monday Mitch is if he had glided in, you know, too smooth, too quiet, too on message, I would think it was one of the prototype optimists that Elon built. We're quickly becoming the RoboCop society. Think about it. They got these taxis now. Have you seen these Tesla taxis? They say it's going to put Waymo and Uber and those guys out of business. It'll be something like X amount per mile, much cheaper than a taxi. And it'll do it in a radius. Like one of them can take you up to like 100 miles or something like that. And they're mass producing them. They showed one driving somewhere overseas on a mountain thing. And it was spectacular. And they say it's going to even stop some of the, you know, this short haul trips, like from Dallas to, you know, whatever, like Southwest Airlines used to fly those little routes. Cause you could get in the seat. It's a 4-hour drive. Don't worry about the airport. This the taxi will drive you. You can sleep. You can work. It's got you. I thought, man, I mean, again, this is one of these things where you when you want to bring the car up, you don't need a chauffeur. You just talk into your phone and say, geez, bring the car, please. And your car, doop, comes there waiting for you. You get inside. It'll probably open the door. Bloop, get in, Mr. Jackson. Bloop, close it. I know I'm off topic there, but I'm just thinking about Optimus and what Mitch might be using right now. Mitch is an Optimus robot if he's alive. And I think it's the secrecy that was the tell, right? Not the fall. Old men fall. Polio leftovers make falling likelier. Pneumonia in an 84-year-old is a bear. I mean, yeah, I get it. Say it on day two. Put him on a phone for 4 minutes. Let a pool camera in the rehab hallway, you know, see him. But instead, they built this cone of silence so thick that even people who like him started sounding like amateur coroners. That's how you get robot jokes. You don't get robot jokes because the country is stupid. You get robot jokes because the institution treated the public like children, and children learned to draw on the walls. 92 days, Mitch is out. Well, I think they said he was making $4,500 a day during his absence. And he's missed, I want to say, 60 votes. That you guys can check the numbers on this. But much anticipated. Mitch showing up yesterday, much anticipated. And what's funny is, again, I'm not an ageist. If you can do something, and there are people that are working on farms, for example. Man, these folks been working on farms their whole lives. They get that cowboy strength, you know. Stuff, you know, using muscles you normally don't use when you're, you know, baling hay and you know, lifting up 40 and 80 pound hay bales and stuff like that. You get muscles you normally don't use. And you age like Jack Palance. Jack Palance, man, that dude was a beast. Jack Palance would do one-arm push-ups when he was in his 70s. I think he did them in his 80s. He was a beast. McConnell, not so much. I don't think Mitch could do many push-ups or sit-ups or planking, anything like that. So now, you know, proof of life. And were we all wrong? Do you even know? Do you care? Were you paying attention yesterday when Mitch was doing his thing? Where were you when Mitch returned?
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23: He's alive. Mitch McConnell. It was funny, when I was going to start talking about this subject, we didn't know if Mitch was going to show up. And I'm telling you, everybody thought Mitch was a goner. He's alive. The 84-year-old dude is alive. But look, I'm not going to pretend this is only about one old Republican. It's not. There's a lot of people that... Maxine Waters, I keep talking. Where's Maxine? But Mitch was meme fodder, what, weeks ago, and he earned every inch of it, every single meme, every frame of the memes. They ran the same carnival for Joe Biden when the left swore he could run with the Bulls and dunk on LeBron, if you remember that whole fiasco. We know how it played out. Oh, how about that auto pin? What are we going to do about that? I keep seeing things that make me want to really strangle the Republicans, like auto pen. Oh, we're going to get rid of all the auto pen. You know, if Joe Biden signed with auto pen, it's illegal. Well, then get rid of it. Stop teasing me. Ilhan Omar, I just heard, what's his name? Oklahoma dude. Anyway, I can see his name, Mark Wayne Mullins, where he says Ilhan Omar could be deported. Don't tell me she could be. Just tell me when she is. Welcome back. Kevin Jackson's here listening to The Kevin Jackson Show. KJRadio.com, 844-551-8255. Yeah. Hidden stairs. Remember, they would hide they had to use the baby stairs for Joe Biden to enter Air Force One because he kept falling up the stairs. And then what about the debate that ended that presidency? 90 minutes of Joe Biden. And then Jill telling us, Joe, you were magnificent. Until it was time to sell her book. And the people who called you cruel for noticing were the first ones to leak that the noticing had been correct. So pardon my skepticism when I didn't believe Mitch was alive. I didn't. I thought Mitch sleeps with the fishes. Yep. I'm annoyed that we're watching a sequel with worse lighting because Mitch McConnell's got one foot on the grave and the other on a banana peel. He is way past his freshness date. And old Mitch, man, you know, this is a Senate majority leader at one point who's fighting the best Republican president probably in history and certainly in the modern era. Yeah, he was a menace to President Trump for years. Judges when it suited him, though, breaks when it didn't. The institutional smirk that treated the voters as a problem to be managed, kind of like John McCain did when he voted against us with Obamacare. The vote that carried Obamacare, that made us all have to get that albatross of a piece of crap, piece of so-called healthcare insurance. Yeah, Steve Bannon's line about the specter still running the Senate is maybe the meanest true sentence in this whole saga. You don't need Mitch Vertical if the staff and the donors and the muscle memory still vote like Mitch. And that guy, the stooge we have replacing him, John Thune, just as bad. Just as bad. Anyway, Mitch may be the real optimist. Not a robot in a chair, but a machine that keeps producing McConnell outcomes after the man has left the building. He's just a robot. And all the people around him, robots. They know how he thinks. Scott Jennings, he loves Mitch McConnell. And I get it. Mitch took that little dude when he was a youngster, saw promise in him, and said, come on and join the thing. And I like Scott Jennings. I've never met him. I like the guy, but he has Mitch McConnell tendencies. See, anybody that's not smart enough to know that the Democrats are ripping us off, like the J6 wasn't a Democrat created, whatever you want to call it, I can't abide by. You tell me Scott Jennings is smart, but he's like, well, you know, J6, and he brushes over it. You can't be that smart and be brushing over J6. You can't be. Because J6 was a Democrat contrived event to steal an election. End of story. Anyway, Andy Beshear, he's a Democrat. He's the governor of Kentucky. Therefore, he's not my pastor, but he still asks the only adult question in Kentucky, which is prove you can serve or resign. And you know what? McConnell did it. I look at all the memes, all the fun we poked at that guy. That dude's tougher than a $3 steak. Who knew? Beshear said, if he isn't there Monday, he owes an explanation to the people of Kentucky. Because you don't get to no-show work and ghost your boss. Yeah, now suddenly They want to recognize that the senator from Kentucky is not our boss, but the opposite. Do you think Andy Beshear, the Democrat senator or Democrat governor of Kentucky, thinks that he reports to the people? You think Tim Walz believes that? You think Gavin Newsom believes it? You think Karen Bass in L.A. believes it? You think AOC believes it? Joe Concha on Fox said if he doesn't come back in September, he needs to step down. No more hostage photos. How many of us are eating crow on Mitch McConnell today? My hand's up. I thought the dude was dead. And it turns out he's not. I mean, be honest. How many of you thought it? Call me. Do you have the guts? 844-551-8255. Yep. Yeah, I mentioned Maxine Waters. She may be on her deathbed. And the speculation is, I mean, a lot of people are asking. Little demand for a newspaper in the lap, though. Funny how the gerontocracy only becomes a crisis when the last name is useful. See, Maxine Waters, being a Democrat, she can disappear. She can give her proxy vote to Hakeem. But Mitch McConnell better show up. And for the record, if Mitch hadn't shown up on Monday, I would be going, I don't know. I think he dead. That's what I'd be saying. Look, I'm going to tell you something. I didn't miss Mitch McConnell. Not even a little bit. But I'm glad he's back. I'm glad he's also done. I read an article that said Mitch is not going to run for re-election in 2026. And I'm like, did God write that article? Because thank you, Captain Obvious. We know he's not going to run again in 2026. But what about Maxine Waters, James Brown, little James Brown's sister? I just want the Democrats to treat everybody the same. Maxine Waters is missing. Maybe she's fine. Maybe she isn't. The point is, curiosity is selective. And selective curiosity is how you end up with two sets of rules and one very old Congress. Where is Auntie Maxine? Now, here's the biggest part of it all. McConnell's health is white noise compared to what President Trump is actually dealing with. He's got wars. He's got the markets. He's got a midterm this year. A party that still has McConnell, McCain, Jeff Flake, and others. It's got their fingerprints all on the furniture. And that's why the story keeps getting buried and then resurrected by, in this case, Punchbowl, who wrote the article. You know, it's useful when they need the vote. It's invisible when they don't. McConnell's return is the easiest path on a farm bill some people care about and most people will forget. So the body becomes a legislative appliance. You plug it in on a Monday and you unplug it, if the optics get weird. But here's the standard, and I'm applying it to my side first because this is the only way the sentence means anything. When Mitch McConnell walked in on Monday, it needed to happen. They needed the questions answered. They needed an unscripted speech, not a wave, not a thumbs up from the hallway. The Biden years taught us, folks, that everybody, if they want to protect somebody, they're willing to manage them. That's what they did with Joe Biden. We don't get to unlearn it because the pen is in the elephant. So I'm glad Mitch proved us wrong in many cases. He proved me wrong. My hand is up. I gotta leave it there.
30: He's putting an end to identity politics.
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6: With SRN News, I'm John Scott. As Republicans and Democrats on Capitol Hill battle over the issue of affordability heading into the midterms, new polling by the Pharmaceutical Reform Alliance shows broad bipartisan support nationally for reining in prescription drug prices. Former Arizona Congressman J.D. Hayworth is the group's spokesman.
7: It's not a Republican issue. It's not a Democrat issue. It's an American issue. With a little more than 50 days until the midterm elections, this is something tangible

0: gets the benefit of that, and he thinks of it this way. They're talking about the new tariff revenue and other revenues coming into the country.
1: And AI stocks slid worldwide after leaders of the industry warned a slowdown is needed for the safety of humanity. This is SRN News.
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13: Overnight will be mostly cloudy with a low of 78. Tuesday will bring partly sunny skies and humidity with a chance of a thunderstorm late in the afternoon and a high of 92. Tuesday night, we can expect isolated thunderstorms.

Storms in the evening, clearing to partly cloudy skies with a low of 77. Wednesday will be partly sunny with a chance of a few afternoon thundershowers, reaching a high of 91. I'm meteorologist Jason Caterina. That's your exclusive AccuWeather forecast on AM 930, The Answer.

So I'll give you three guesses as to what House Democrat Al Green wants to do. If you said, well, he wants to impeach Trump, you were right. You're absolutely right. Doesn't take any more than one guess to guess what Al Green wants to do. And, of course, that's exactly what the Democrats want to do ultimately, which is why they hem and they haw and they say, well, you know, we're just focused on affordability right now. Oh, and they're also going to be focused on AI. They're going to be focused on all these things. But in reality, they want to impeach Trump. They want to get Trump out of office. They want to destroy everything that Trump has done. They have a war of choice on the American success story. Yes, a war of choice on the American success story. And they are willing to do just about anything in order to make that happen. Folks, welcome to the program. Kyle Warren with you, of course. Here we are Tuesday morning. Glad to be with you. As always, KyleWarrenShow.com is the website, the telephone lines, 949-822-7959. That's 949-822-7959. We got a lot of ground to cover on the program today. We got the Supreme Court now rejecting President Trump's wanting to lift that block on the mail-in ballots. Also, he lives. McConnell evidently returns to the Senate. He's been gone for months, of course. And this is quite an interesting story because of how it all played out. We'll talk about that here on the show this morning. Also, we've got a Russian bank that is now coming under sanctions by the U.S. Treasury. And this goes together, of course, with the Operation Economic Outcast that's going on against Iran. And also, of course, we've got a lot happening again with AI, and a lot of these calls by industry leaders, right? These CEOs and leaders of AI companies. And we talked at length yesterday about AI. I mean, there are concerns. There's no doubt about that. And as we talked about yesterday, there are the concerns about how it develops, how it creates new generations of itself, how it can hack through the boundaries that are put there. And yet there is this also overriding, overarching issue, I think, that has to do with if you don't develop these things, if you're not on top of this, then there's going to be somebody else who is, and they're going to use it for bad. They're going to use it to weaponize it, basically. And so, like it or lump it, it's kind of like any other kind of weapon system. If somebody else has developed it, we either have to be able to counter it or be able to have parity with it. It's just the way the world works, and it's most unfortunate. But this is a genie out of the bottle. And, and I'm all for, as I mentioned on the program yesterday, nobody wants to serve the computers or anything like that, or have it make all the decisions or be able to infiltrate and take over the internet, stuff like that. All this kind of thing, it sounds like science fiction, right? It absolutely sounds like science fiction. But at the same time, though, we do have bad actors all over the world. And so we need to proceed cautiously. I think the president would agree with that statement. He called into what was a panel discussion, basically, talked a little bit about AI and basically saying, the robots are not going to take over the world. He says the robots are not going to take over the world. But he says, but again, we need to be careful. He actually called the idea that AI taking over the world was a hoax. But he says, with that, we have to be a little bit careful. And that's President Trump's way, I think, of saying
that it needs to be taken seriously and not simply just dismissed out of hand. Because I think that especially at the presidential level, he's getting other kinds of intelligence or briefings or discussion that have to do with the very things of national security. AI, to me, ranks up there right now as being the top, you know, if, at least in the top one or two things that we would be incredibly concerned about of national security because of the ability of AI, for example, theoretically, to hack into any kind of domestic system for infrastructure or any of the kinds of things, electricity, water, banking. Banking comes to mind. You know, the one of the nightmare scenarios is what happens if you're not able to access the money in your bank account? And I don't mean just a few people, but en masse, everybody, almost all at once. Those kinds of attacks, really, which would be an attack on the American financial system by some bad actor, would be very significant. So, yes, we have to be very careful. Now, bringing up, and when we come back, we'll hear from the vice president about this idea. He thinks that this almost universal call from some of these CEOs and so forth, he calls it a Trojan horse. And yesterday on the program, we were talking with our good friend Chris Markowski. He had a great insight. And that was that, well, you know, you got these big companies. They're all asking, begging, really, for regulation. And if they can get the regulation done now, it's something that other people would have, or other companies or entities, startups or entrepreneurs, let's say, would have a very, very hard time duplicating or paying for. They wouldn't have the resources to do that. So by setting the rules early on, it discourages real competition later on. So I think these are some pretty interesting aspects of this whole issue. So stay with us, folks. Kyle Warren with you. We're going to come right back. As I said, we got a lot of ground to cover this morning. So I'm glad that you're there. Come on back.

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2: 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I'm Jonathan McKee with Plugged In by Focus on the Family.
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4: 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It takes families. 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We need other people's perspective and strength. And then the big one, I think, besides that, is grow in your own character and your own boundaries. 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
2: All right, welcome back, everybody. Kyle Warren with you here as we head through hour number one of the broadcast this morning. And as I mentioned, of course, Al Green wants to impeach Trump right now, right now. It's evidently what they call a privileged resolution. And they have to vote on it within 2 days, basically. I'll tell you about this here, and then we'll talk a little bit more about AI here from the vice president. And, okay, so Al Green, as you know, has tried to do this kind of stuff before. But I saw this article, and it tickled me a little bit. This is from Just the News. Longtime Democrat Texas Representative Al Green on Monday launched another long-shot attempt to impeach President Donald Trump before the November midterms by introducing a privilege resolution on the House floor. Green, who has tried several times to impeach the president, cited the deaths of two American citizens who were killed by federal immigration officials earlier this year. Now, I will say this. It seems to me that if you fight with law enforcement, if you try to run them down with your car, if you, any of these kinds of things, and it's an awful outcome. You know, nobody takes any pleasure in something like that. Nobody thinks that's great. But they're terrible things, terrible tragedies, and they were completely avoidable because the people could have simply not made the moves that they made. And not that ICE was looking to kill them, but that when you introduce these kinds of situations and you make certain moves, there's no guarantee that it will all come out okay. And that's what I think is very important here. The Democrat insisted that his party does not need to wait and see if they win the midterms in less than 2 months in order to impeach the president, according to Fox News. To those who say, wait until next year and buckle up when the investigations start, I say, how many more lives must we lose? How many more loved ones of victims have to plead for help before the self-evident evidence? That's a new one. Self-evident evidence from videos and President Trump's own words compel us to act, Green wrote. The available and overwhelming evidence sufficiently demonstrate that President Trump is unfit and dangerous to democracy. You knew that was coming, right? You knew dangerous to democracy was coming. So I read this article. I see this article earlier and I think, well, you know, Al Green, maybe instead of focusing on President Trump, who you say is unfit and dangerous to democracy, why not look at some of these DSA candidates? I mean, really? El Sicko, El Sayed, he's fit to serve after what he said and done and the people he keeps his company with and so forth, the way he comports himself, he's fit to serve as a senator? And he's not dangerous to democracy, is he? Right? It seems to me that, again, they want to get elected, they want to go in, and they want to do what they want to do, not the things that are constitutional. Because, you know, I go back, we had a little bit of the audio clip yesterday on the show of El Sayed on Face the Nation, and he kind of went down some laundry list, I think, of stuff that evidently you're supposed to be able to do, and none of those in the list included, you can walk down the street without fear. As far as I can recall, wasn't you could walk down the street without fear. You can live your life in liberty. But it had to do with a laundry list of stuff the government evidently was going to provide for you, or things that the government was going to do for you. And in America, the American system, the American way, there aren't any guarantees of what the government's going to do for you in terms of providing health care for you or doing this or doing that. But the government, the U.S. government, does provide the opportunities to live your life in liberty, the opportunities to do things. And I'm sort of overgeneralizing here because, again, the campaigns that we're seeing are being based on the notion of affordability, that somehow the government's going to make everything affordable for you. It's based on the idea it's going to provide the service for you. It's going to shepherd you as opposed to being an entity that does some basic things, right? Provide for the common defense, promote the general welfare and so forth. And also keep the border secure, fight crime, you know, stuff like that, where you can live your life. But instead, it will sort of dictate your life. It will make many decisions for you. So if Al Green wanted to find out something that was unfit or maybe dangerous to our democracy, he need look no further than those who want to dismantle the republic. It sounds like a broken record, but this is where we're at. The privileged resolution means that the House will now have 2 days to vote on it, but the maneuver is expected to be a headache for Democrats who have maintained that the party needs to focus on addressing issues facing Americans like the high cost of living. The move comes after Green introduced articles of impeachment against the president last month, also citing the deaths of Renee Good and Alex Preti earlier this year. All right. Well, and again, it's regrettable that anyone would ever lose their life in some confrontation or in some protest or in some other kind of interaction. I don't know. I've mentioned this before. One of the things I find very interesting and quite compelling are some of these body cam videos that are released, and you see how law enforcement is trying to work with somebody. They're trying to, you know, talk them down, or they're trying to simply get their identification at a traffic stop or some other such thing. You know, that would be routine. It's routine. You know, you went through that stop sign. Now, please show me your driver's license and your proof of insurance, and we'll go from there. You know, it seems like a pretty simple thing, a pretty simple transaction, but so many make it into a, basically you're going to eventually go to jail, you know, after they pull you out of the vehicle. And it's very sad because it doesn't have to be like that. Or other things. You've stopped a shoplifter and then it turns into something where it becomes a confrontation and a fight. And they go to jail. Of course they do. But it doesn't have to be a confrontation where violence occurs or the police have to protect themselves or protect others. And so it is regrettable when anyone is ever hurt, and certainly if someone is killed. But it wasn't President Trump's fault that they chose to try to run down law enforcement with their vehicle, for example. The Democrats, and especially somebody like Al Green, is trying to force this issue. But at the same time, though, I'm kind of glad he did, only because, again, we get to then see, I think, what's really underlying all of this. And the very fact that the Democrats are simply tailoring a message that in so many ways is almost irrelevant to them. And you say, Kyle, that sounds awful. I mean, they're talking about affordability. I mean, this is a serious issue. It truly is a serious issue, the cost of living. It truly is. But be careful and be aware and beware of those who would simply try to bring you some tailored message and try to eschew everything else that we know about the Democrats and what they want to do and what they would be preparing to do. In fact, you will never hear, you know, suspected robot Hakeem Jeffries the other day put out some social media video where he said, don't worry, everyone's going to be accountable in the Trump administration. We're going to hold them all accountable. You know, it would be interesting to me. They would come out and make some promise and say, we're not going to do any investigations. We don't need to be in the investigation business because we know what's wrong with the economy, quote unquote, and we just want to fix it. And that's all we want the American people to have us do. Oh, we're not looking for, you know, more of, you know, investigations and hearings and impeachments and all that, because we just love it all so much. So we just try to help you. You'll never hear him say something like that, because they do want to go the impeachment investigation route. Stay with us.
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6: With SRN News, I'm John Scott. The Supreme Court has rejected President Trump's bid to restrict mail ballots ahead of the midterms. That decision allows states to continue sending ballots under existing processes. The Trump administration wanted restrictions in place before the November midterm elections. Power giants NextEra Energy and Dominion Energy rolling out plans to sweeten their proposed merger in Virginia, Dominion's home base. The company is pledging new jobs for Virginia and new business tower in downtown Richmond. They're also doubling a previously announced credit for residential customers' bills. Alex Saab, ally of ousted Venezuelan President Nicolas Maduro, expected to plead guilty in a federal case. He is accused of bribing officials to win contracts to import food during widespread hardship in Venezuela. This is SRN News.
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12: Overnight will be mostly cloudy with a low of 78. Tomorrow, expect partly sunny skies and humidity with a late afternoon thunderstorm possible, reaching a high of 92. Tomorrow night, there is a chance of a thunderstorm in some areas during the evening. Otherwise, it will be partly cloudy with a low of 77. I'm meteorologist Jason Caterina. That's your exclusive AccuWeather forecast on AM 930, The Answer.

0: And once again, I look at the Democrats in front of me, and I realize there is absolutely nothing I can say to make them happy or to make them stand or smile or applaud. Nothing I can do.
1: Well, it was true then, and it's true now. Absolutely it is. And yes, there's literally nothing President Trump can do. He's always going to be the threat to democracy. He's always going to be an existential threat to democracy. He's always going to be the orange man bad. I mean, we could go on and on. But it is interesting to me that, for example, as we mentioned on the show yesterday about El Sicko El Sayed, so he's on Face the Nation, and he's really upset because he keeps getting asked about the Twitch streamer in California. Like, that's, you know, people are worried about that. I guess they're worried about Trump, right? They're supposed to be worried about Trump instead of the Twitch streamer from California, namely Hassan Piker. But ask yourself this question. You know, what does President Trump do? President Trump likes to promote the United States and freedom and liberty, and he promotes business for the United States. He travels to far off lands and tries to make deals and brings home investments, and he wants to make sure that you're able to live your life in peace and safety. He wants to get known criminals out of the country. He wants to make sure that you can walk down the street, that you can take a jog in the park without fearing for your life. He wants to make sure that all these things are there for the American people. That doesn't sound dangerous to me. It doesn't sound, you know, threatening, does it? But let's look at Hassan Piker. He definitely seems pretty dangerous to the American way. He seems pretty bent on the idea that America is awful and needs to be dismantled in some way. And the guy hangs out with El Sicko El Sayed. So you tell me, you know, where should our concern be? I think that's a really, really good question. Oh, he's just a Twitch streamer in California. Yeah, well. But the things he says and does are so far off and so against the United States that your association with anybody who would talk like that, stuff like that, that would be bad. They don't even have to be a Twitch streamer. And I think that's where El Sicko El Sayed's trying to deflect here. All right, let's head over to the phone lines. We've got Jim in Clearwater. Good morning, Jim.
2: Morning, Kyle. Yeah, Mr. El Sayed, who's a Muslim, surprised he hasn't related this verse. There's this chapter and verse in the Quran that speaks to relations between men and women in general. And I want to read two different translations, because they'll give you the range of interpretation that these scholars have. But this is Quran chapter 4, verse 34. Men are in charge of women because Allah has made one superior to the other, and because they spend of their property. So good women are obedient, guarding in secret what Allah has guarded. As for those from whom you fear disobedience, give them a warning and banish them to separate beds and beat them. Then, if they obey you, do not seek a way against them. Indeed, Allah is always high, exalted, great. That was the Pictol translation. And this more gentle one here is the Nuruddin translation. And it goes, men are the full maintainers of women because Allah has made one of them excel the other, and because men spend out of their wealth on them. So virtuous women are those who are obedient to Allah and guard their own chastity as well as the rights and secrets of their husbands, even in their absence, as Allah has guarded the women's rights. As for those women on whose part you apprehend disobedience and bad behavior, you may admonish them, first lovingly, and then refuse to share their beds with them, and, as a last resort, punish them mildly. If they then obey you, you shall seek no other way against them. Indeed, Allah alone is high and great.
1: Mm-hmm.
2: So, I think even under the best translation, women are pretty much second-class citizens, aren't they?
1: Well, I mean, all we got to do is look into these different cultures in these different countries. And it seems to be so, it's hard to make sense of the idea that so many Democrat women or liberal women just take a complete pass, it would seem, on what this culture represents, or what somebody who says that they're, you know, sold out for Sharia law, what this all represents. I mean, this is, look at what's happening in Iran right now, how women are treated. Look at what the Taliban do to women. I can't understand, Jim, why there's not some universal condemnation and standing against something like this, as opposed to saying, yeah, let's elect people who have these, this kind of viewpoint, perhaps.
2: Yeah, really. I'm the same way. I can't understand why any these liberal women have been fighting for decades for their equal rights, and here you are going to a religion that's, you know, clearly telling you that you're a second class citizen and you do not have equal rights.
1: Right.
2: You know, it's just plain as day. You know, and this is the Quran. It can't be changed. I mean, it's perfect. Per Muslim, this is perfect. It supersedes everything. It supersedes the Bible and all that. But, you know, they don't tell you this stuff till they get to be 50%. You know, I'm surprised Mr. El Saeed, you know, why isn't he, you know, he wants to talk about the Bible. Why doesn't he talk about the Quran? Yeah. Why didn't he read this to everybody, you know?
1: Because they know that it would be incredibly shocking and unpopular. And so exactly, that's the reason. And so otherwise they can't fool you, you know, until it's too late kind of thing.
2: Oh, yeah. Once they hit 50% of the population, oh, yeah, you'll hear about it then for sure. You know, once they can take over, you know.
1: Well, right. And that's you know, we look at that and it's hard to imagine something like that happening. But it's not hard to imagine that you have groups of people who have that kind of goal in mind, you know, and every little incremental progress that is made. And especially like we're just talking about right here, Jim, especially in terms of somehow people are turning off their critical thinking because they've been told, well, look, I mean, if you're going to be critical of something like this or really ask tough questions, that makes you some kind of Islamophobe, or it makes you a racist, or it makes you something like that. But no, we're supposed to think critically on all levels.
2: For sure, yeah. I mean, that's what our country's about, you know, just questioning things. And, you know, if something's not working, then you try to fix it. And that's, I think that's why we're the top country on the planet, you know, and been for a while. But,
1: mm-hmm. I hear you. Well, see, but this kind of stuff we're not hearing, you know, in the mainstream media hardly at all. And we're not, the Americans aren't thinking about this because, again, they tailor the message, whether it be El Sayed or anybody, no matter what it is, they're going to tailor their message, trying to make people think that, you know, we're just going to make things better for you economically. And everything else is, like you said, they'll wait until they have then the power to do something. And then it becomes they'll impose it. They're not going to ask for permission on something like that.
2: No, and that's where I get, you know, dislike about journalists, you know. I mean, they could take these Muslim politicians to task on this, you know, and say, hey, you know, here's what the Quran says. Now, what do you think about it? You know, because I want to see one of them deny that they're going to follow this, you know, because right there they just become, you know, an apostate or just been committed blasphemy, you know, to their religion. So, yeah, but, you know, they don't want to corner them, you know. It's like when you see Omar get cornered. What does she do? She either ignores the person or cusses them and walks away. I never see her sit down with you, you know?
1: Yeah, I think you're right. Yeah, and that's all part of the dance as well. They do that, but because they know if they can just kind of get away, they'll be okay, and then nobody else is going to press them on it. And certainly, you know, the typical mainstream media is never going to press them on stuff like that.
2: Really? Yeah.
1: Yeah. Well, okay. Jim, well, I appreciate your call as always. Good stuff today.
2: You're welcome.
1: As always. Hey, All right, take care. Bye. Thanks, Jim. Great call. That's Jim in Clearwater. And what I appreciate about what Jim is talking about this morning, again, is that, yeah, if we're able to, you know, take a look at the underlying substructure of all this stuff, it should be very, very provoking to talk about or to think about or to discuss. But we don't hear a lot of it, do we? All right. Thanks again to Jim. Stay with us, folks. We are coming right back.
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0: Kyle Warren with you, of course. And if you were born on
1: this day in history,
0: that's right, if you were born on this day in history, we got some good ones today. We have a few, as a matter of fact. We'll start off here. This is, of course, for September the 15th. And September the 15th, first of all, happy birthday if your birthday is September the 15th. You share a birthday with James Fenimore Cooper. He was born in 1789. That's the year the U.S. Constitution went into effect, by the way, right? It was ratified, went into effect 1789. He passed away in 1851. And he was an American novelist. He wrote things like The Last of the Mohicans. So you share a birthday with this American author and novelist, James Fenimore Cooper. Also, how about this one? Born in 1907. She passed away in 2004. And that was Fay Wray. And of course, storied actress, of course. But of course, she was probably best known, for her role, in, King Kong, in 1933, version of King Kong, with the stop motion photography and just an achievement. You know, and when I was a boy, I was a little boy, I actually got to go to a theater and see King Kong on a boy. King Kong

theater, and they happened to then play King Kong, and my parents said, okay, theater, and they happened to then play King Kong, and my parents said, okay. And if you have a little bit of suspension of disbelief, it's very enjoyable. And again, like I said, an achievement of those times, but she certainly, shot fame as a result of that. Of course, King Kong is a, iconic story, in so many ways. And then of course, later on, then you fast forward a little bit from 1933 to 1976, then you have D'Lo De Laurentiis, and D'Lo De Laurentiis comes along and he says, I'm going to make a King Kong movie with Jeff Bridges, right? And I'm trying to think of the name of the actress who played the role that Faye Ray had played, Jessica Lange. And of course, then they actually created this, these robotic King Kong, arms and hands and so forth. And they would do a lot of these shots practically. They do it all live. And today, of course, it would all be CGI, green screen. It would be, and as they've made other King Kong epics and so forth. But back in 76, they actually created this gigantic King Kong for a big crowd scene. And it was a robot. Some kind of a mechanism basically to get a big shot. But there was another person who actually, they wore a costume and they were expert on all things for apes and able to try to create this, instead of stop motion photography using an actual person, imitating the ape, with a costume and sets and so forth. And it was really quite good. It was also quite stunning in terms of what they achieved in that era of filmmaking. It was really something. So, okay, I could go on and on and on about King Kong, but also Tom Hardy, born in 1977. You might remember him from The Dark Knight Rises. He played Bane and he's in all kinds of other stuff as well. Also, you share a birthday from 1857. William Howard Taft was born in Cincinnati, Ohio on September 15th, 1857. Also in 1890, like I said, we got a lot of birthdays this morning. Agatha Christie, born in 1890. How cool is that? Mary Clarissa Agatha Miller. And she became known as Agatha Christie. Was her nom de plume, I suppose, her pen name. But also, of course, this day in history have some other events and things that happen. And this is quite stirring, I think. And that is in 1914, on September the 5th, the very first trenches are dug on the Western Front. We think back into World War One and trench warfare and how awful and terrible. War is terrible and awful. And it seems like everything having to do with trench warfare had a special extra added component of that. And of course, later on, with the advent of things like the tank, you know, the rudimentary tank and so forth. Now, instead of trying to get up and try to go through the fire and so forth and go to the other trench, now you drive over there in a tank and that kind of, changed that aspect of warfare, forever, obviously. And then also on this day in 1950, September the 15th, 1950, U.S. Marines landed in Incheon in Korea, 100 miles south of the 38th parallel. And thus, of course, began our direct involvement there in what was known as a police action. Never really a declared war. It's called the Korean War, but technically and a little sarcastically, I think it's been referred to as a police action. And as I've said many times here on the show, my father served in Korea during the Korean War. And he had some stories to tell about that, of course, obviously. And then also,
on this day in history. Oh, and by

0: the way, I can't let this go by without without mentioning, of course, it was quite interesting. For 9 years, you had the television show MASH that would go on, and that was based on the Korean War. Of course, it was, of course, more in line of the era of Vietnam, and so political commentary and things like that were more aimed at that, in as opposed to directly in terms of the Korean War. But I thought it was, it was a comedy. It started, the movie itself was rather much different than the Alan Alda version of MASH, but they accomplished a lot on that show. And I think that obviously that was also an achievement. And then, of course, right outside of Los Angeles in the hills is where the MASH unit was. And these are the hills that you see at the beginning of the show with the helicopters flying. And you can still find your way. I want to say the Angeles National Forest, but don't quote me on that. But there's still, you can still find your way there. And kind of what remains is, I think, an old Jeep Hulk from the show. And you could still find the areas where they had built the exteriors of the 4077th. And so that's kind of cool. I've never actually had a chance to do that, but one of these days, maybe I will. But also on this day in history, as we kind of sum up here, the Four Seasons had their first number one hit in 1962, Frankie Valli and the Four Seasons with Sherry. Isn't that something? I mean, you think back, and because these songs and these things, they all become just woven in as parts of our lives, and seemingly like they've always been there to one degree or another, because they become so woven in. And it's interesting. It's fascinating to me to think, well, on September the, you know, or let's say just a little back up a little bit from September 15th in 1962, maybe Sherry wasn't a big hit yet, or people had never heard that song before, for example. And then it just becomes, oh yeah, that song, Sherry. It's just interesting to me how things kind of go together. All right, folks, stay with us, because we're going to keep putting it together when we come back from the top of the hour. So don't go anywhere. You made me cry when you said
1: hey, I am Brant, and her name is Sherry, and she's a friend and a colleague of mine, and we were just praying for her, actually, because she had a major surgery she just went through.
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5: With SRN News, I'm John Scott. Yemen's Houthis are expanding their offensive around the Red Sea. We hear more of the story from international correspondent Charles Della Desma, reporting from London.
6: Yemeni officials say the Houthi rebels have captured more strategic islands in the southern Red Sea, strengthening their control of a major maritime shipping route. The rebels have deployed fighters on the islands of Greater Hanish and Lesser Hanish, over 100 miles north of Bab el-Mandeb Strait, two government officials and a Houthi

0: Plus, expands an anime story first introduced in Star Wars Visions. The series follows a band of would-be Jedi trying to bring hope back to a galaxy where the Jedi are nearly gone.
1: We have to find my father. 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
0: For Star Wars fans, this is a creative chapter with plenty of action and familiar themes of courage, sacrifice, and good versus evil, but families should still expect typical Star Wars concerns. The story leans heavily on the Force and its spiritual ideas. 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The Ninth Jedi may be fine for fans, but parents will want to use discretion before family viewing. 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I'm Jonathan McKee with Plugged In by Focus on Family.
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3: 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Not even with a great spouse. 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
10: Overnight will be mostly cloudy with a low of 78. Tomorrow, expect partly sunny skies and high humidity with a chance of a thunderstorm late in the afternoon and a high of 92. Tomorrow night, there may be a thunderstorm in some areas during the evening. Otherwise, skies will be partly cloudy with a low of 77. Wednesday will bring partly sunny conditions with a chance of a thundershower in some areas during the afternoon and a high of 91. I'm meteorologist Jason Caterina. That's your exclusive AccuWeather forecast on AM 930, The Answer.

Well, Mitch McConnell is back, evidently. Very, very interesting. And also, of course, well, good. He's been gone for quite some time, of course. And there is, what are we at now? 49 days to the midterms. We're looking at a possibility the House might try to pass some aspects of the Save America Act. And good question, what would the Senate even do with that? But here's one of the things I wanted to bring out this morning, and that is our controversial question of the day. The controversial question of the day, should the Senate just go ahead and eliminate the filibuster so that they can pass things? Because I

0: sometimes I really do wonder. I think we, you know, we get so many calls and we get so many messages and we hear about this, and it's from people out there in radio land and in the big world. You know, they want to see something happen. They want to see results. You know, in addition to all the things that the Trump administration has been able to accomplish so far, but a big aspect of this is actually getting things encoded into law. It's at the very least, let's make it harder for the Democrats to do anything, to undo executive orders or anything like that, because executive orders are just taken away with the stroke of a pen of a new president at some point. They don't endure. And so, again, this is a great question. Should they go? Because the Democrats have announced, they say they will telegraph to you what they're going to do. And they are going to get rid of the filibuster. So I think it's a good question, controversial or not. Should the Senate do that so that you get the legislative wins that you need going in to the midterms? Good question. All right, folks, welcome to the program. Kyle Warren with you, of course. It is hour number two. KyleWarrenShow.com is the website. We're glad that you're there. 949-822-7959 is the number to call if you'd like to be part of the program. And, yeah, just mentioned Senator Mitch McConnell. This from Fox News. Senator Mitch McConnell, Republican of Kentucky, of course, will return to the Senate to cast his first vote following months of speculation on his condition when the longtime lawmaker would emerge into the public eye. McConnell said in a statement on Monday, the first day back for the Senate taking over a month-long break, that he would cast my first Senate vote since I took a bad fall back in June. I'm really looking forward to being back on the Senate floor and seeing my colleagues. My recovery has been a long and often frustrating process, and lingering effects of childhood polio haven't made it any easier, McConnell said. I'm still not quite back to 100%, but I've assured Leader Thune that as I continue with physical therapy and on the advice of my doctors, I will do my best to be present for tough votes when our conference needs me. And I'm pleased about that. He's 84 years old, as many of you might know. He hasn't been there, of course, since June. He had a fall and so forth. He developed pneumonia, we understand. So again, that's just a lot. That's a lot to deal with in anybody's book. And so we wish him the very, very best. I'm glad to hear that he is able to return and obviously still working to try to get to that 100%. And that's not an easy thing. And so we wish him the best, and our prayers are with him for a complete total recovery. And it kind of goes back to my earlier question. Okay, now what do you do in the Senate? And we've got President Trump, I think, tried to soften the whole John Thune thing the other day. And, you know, but I think that generally speaking, if Thune's not going to come through with the things that the American people, and certainly the Republicans, want to have happen in order to energize that turnout, energize the and feel like the momentum is moving forward and not simply sort of petering out so that the Democrats will come in and take over the House and maybe even the Senate. We heard from Doug Schoen yesterday on the program, great audio clip. And Doug Schoen, who's a Democrat strategist and pollster, of course, but a good guy, I think, said, look, if this is a wave election, then the Democrats win everything. They win the House and the Senate. If it's not a wave election, then, you know, that's calls all that into question. So I think that's pretty astute. And right when he said that too, I'm thinking, okay, well, how do you make sure that it's not a wave election for them? That is the Democrats. We got to make it into a wave election for the Republicans. And you might say, Kyle, that is such a tall order. That is so much easier said than done. That is a pipe dream. You know, you're dreaming. Well, I think we have to dream a little bit here, and we have to find a way to get that energy going at such a momentum that you not only keep the House and Senate, but try to expand it. And I know that's a tall order. But also, we exist in a world where the polls are specifically designed in order to bring you down, I think. They're specifically designed or reported as such such that people start giving up, losing hope. Well, it's going to be the Democrats. Democrats are going to come in. It's going to be a wave election. Oh, boy. Well, I don't want to bother with that. It's inevitable, right? And we don't, it shouldn't be inevitable. It needs to be addressed. And I think it can be. And I think it should be. And so whether it's Trump out there doing a rally, whether it's, on talk radio talking about this stuff, whether it's people talking with one another at the supermarket, and let it all hang out, but talk about these things and listen and respond thoughtfully, because everything's on the line here, and I mean everything. And so it takes everybody. And I also, again, I'll say it again over and over and over and over, vote like the whole thing depends on you. The alternative is too awful. Stay with us, folks.
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2: 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You get out of life what you put into it. Before you moan or groan about what someone did or said to you, go to the nearest mirror, look at it, and say, what could I have done to change the outcome? Finally, no matter how hard you work, how good you are, sooner or later, bad things are going to happen. How you deal with those bad things will tell your mother and me if we raised a man. That's America.
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1: All right, welcome back, everybody. Kyle Warren with you. And we are making our way here through hour number two of the broadcast here on Tuesday morning. Another great week of broadcasting underway. And I can hardly wait to see what the rest of the week brings. We know that, of course, there are continuing developments vis-a-vis Iran. Continuing developments, of course, with sanctions against even at this point a Russian bank. We'll tell you about that. And we've got a lot more to do on the program this morning. Also, Gavin Newsom. Oh, I can't get over this one. Gavin Newsom, my friends. Gavin Newsom is not going to run for president if Kamala Harris is running for president. This from the Daily Mail. California Governor Gavin Newsom has revealed the one Democrat who keeps him out of the 2028 presidential race. Newsom told CNN's Jake Tapper on Monday that he would not run for president if former Vice President Kamala Harris decides to seek the Democrat nomination. But Newsom first made it clear that he is focused on the 2026 midterms. He's focused on them, my friends. He is absolutely focused on that, telling Tapper that he plans to make his decision on a 2028 run after the midterms. I wouldn't run if she ran, Newsom told Tapper during an informal interview while the pair were fly fishing in Montana. The informal fly fishing interview. Oh, yes. We've seen it 100 times. The revelation comes as Newsom increasingly looks like a potential 2028 contender. He has said he will make a decision after the 2026 midterms, but his latest comments make it clear that Harris's decision will be an important factor. I don't know. This means that Harris is going to have to announce something at some point. Meanwhile, Harris has continued to leave the door open to another presidential campaign. In her latest comments on September 10th, Harris told former U.S. Women's National Soccer Team star Megan Rapinoe on her podcast, Why Are You Like That?, that she hasn't decided on whether she will run in 2028. And I think resoundingly across the land, people are saying, oh, please, please run. Please go out there into the primaries. You know, she's trying to glom on. She's a pander bear for so many of these things. And I don't think that she would get the nod. I just don't. I don't see that happening, especially in this era and in this atmosphere with the DSAers and all that. Of course, it depends on how they do in the midterms. I'll give you that. But honestly, you can't go out and say, it was 107 days, everybody. I just needed one more day. If I just had the one more day, then everything would be fine. And I would have won that presidential race. And I don't think anybody believes that. She was an awful candidate. She was, brought in, the whole issue of, well, we're saving democracy, except we're going to not use democratic methods in order to pick our nominee. We're just going to elevate her because Biden has to be out. And I can't imagine that she would be a serious candidate for president. By the way, that doesn't mean that the Democrats have lots of serious candidates for president. I mean, you could almost pick anybody. Pete Buttigieg. Pete Buttigieg isn't the most serious candidate you could ever think of. Kamala Harris isn't the most serious candidate you could ever think of. AOC, which I think they're trying to part the Red Seas for, she's not going to be the most serious candidate. And then you've got Gavin Newsom, who for some reason, why would he even say this? I'm kind of curious. You know, either the guy wants it or he doesn't want it. And quite frankly, I'm just going to be different. Well, and maybe, and of course also, I mean, there's could also be this notion that, he already knows she's not going to run for obvious reasons, and maybe he's aware of this. And this is all part of a ruse because remember, in politics, it's still like show business, everybody. They've got to foreshadow things or they've got to make you believe that, you know, this is, you know, oh, wow, look, this just happened. And, oh, I'm stepping in, you know, and I'm going to do this or I'm telling you, I want to be magnanimous about this whole thing. And I just want to, I'm a team player. And if Kamala Harris is going to run for president, I shall not seek the nomination at that time. And as a show of unity. Or the other thing could be, well, she's already promised him some job if she would win. Who knows? Who cares at this point? Because honestly, the discussion of Democrat potential presidential candidates and what they might do is just awful. I can't imagine a scenario in which you get a Democrat president coming in. No matter who it is, whether it's Harris or Newsom or AOC or anybody, and then suddenly everything is just better and the country's happy and so forth. I think, and I'll tell you this, I think the country is overall happy with the idea that Trump is president. And the reason I say that is very specific. And that is because I think they feel like Trump wants the job. And Trump is serious about the job. Now, he has his Trumpisms and he speaks in Trumpese and he, you know, will do a long sort of stream of consciousness, talk about things. But that's also just his personality. I've always thought that once Trump became widely known in politics or as in his role as a politician, that all that just became baked in. You know, I can't imagine that someone who supported Trump for a very, very long time suddenly goes, well, I don't like his personality now. So that's it. I don't see that happening. I think that everything's baked in, right? For Trump. But I do think that overall people are genuinely happy that he is, in fact, the president. And I'm not talking about the extreme political operatives and things like that, because they're always going to. But just, I think, cross the highways and byways. I don't think people are opposed to it, okay? But what I do think is they are not happy with the, obviously, what's happening in the economy, although you can go back and talk about the Biden economy and what things were like and gas prices and outlook and what your future really looked like for another 4 years of the Biden Politburo, for example, or Kamala Harris comes along. I think people understand, and I think that they are, you know, would say to themselves, you know, we need somebody in this job who does take it seriously, who has some kind of leadership experience like Trump does, and is able to make a decision and more genuinely and more generally reflects the values and the expectations of the American people across the highways and byways. I think that's so very important. And I think part of the trick and the key in order to get these midterms done is to once again tap into that. You know, because if I listen to Gavin Newsom, you listen to Gavin Newsom for a minute, then you realize, okay, you know, this guy is president. Okay, well, he's barely hanging on as governor, right? And would you want to elevate this guy to the presidency? You know, listen to Adam Schiff for a minute and you say to yourself, how is it possible that this guy became senator? You know, and because they can do the talking points and they can feign the outrage and they can do all the other stuff. But in the middle of the night, if there's a real crisis, do you want to call Adam Schiff? You want to call Gavin Newsom? You want to call, hey, AOC, we think that there's been a massive cyber attack across the North America. What do you want us to do? Think about that. And that's actually, you know, basis of some of these campaign commercials. Are you going, what happens? I mean, I think there was a campaign commercial a long time ago, which is probably why this is swirling around in my brain. And that is, the 2 a.m. phone call. And I think people really have to, you know, think about that, or they have to consider that. But whether or not, you know, Kamala Harris runs and then Gavin Newsom might run. Yeah. Oh, it's super interesting. All right. 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We are sailing through hour number two, and we are glad that you're there. Kyle Warren with you.
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7: With SRN News, I'm John Scott. The U.S. Supreme Court rejecting President Trump's attempt to limit mail voting by imposing new postal service regulations for the midterm elections. The decision Monday allows mail voting to continue as usual. The Federal Reserve widely expected to lift its short-term interest rate Wednesday for the first time in 3 years to fight stubbornly high inflation, a move that would put the central bank at odds with President Trump's demands. An increase in the Fed's rate, currently about 3.6%, is not guaranteed, but most analysts and economists expect a hike after a speech 2 weeks ago in which Fed Chair Kevin Warsh argued that the central bank had not yet achieved its goal of putting inflation in check. Widow's Bay has stormed the Emmy Awards, breaking a record for a comedy series with 14 awards, including Best Comedy Series. This is SRN News.
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11: Overnight will be mostly cloudy with a low of 78. Tuesday will bring partly sunny skies and humidity with a chance of a thunderstorm late in the afternoon and a high of 92. Tuesday night, we can expect isolated thunderstorms in the evening, clearing to partly cloudy skies with a low of 77. Wednesday will be partly sunny with a chance of a few afternoon thundershowers, reaching a high of 91. I'm meteorologist Jason Caterina. That's your exclusive AccuWeather forecast.

0: All right, welcome back. Of course, Kyle Warren with you. Tuesday morning edition continues on as we head through hour number two of the broadcast. We are glad that you are there. Let's listen in to Vice President J.D. Vance. And Vice President J.D. Vance was asked about, of course, this push, big push, by many in the AI industry. We had the CEOs and so forth. And they're all talking about, we need regulation. We need regulation now. You had the individual quit, I think, from Anthropic, who said that AI can get rid of humanity by the end of the decade. I mean, that's a pretty serious thing. And I'm not trying to make light of it. It does seem rather extraordinary. And it certainly goes way into the realm of any kind of science fiction movie that would ever deal with something like this. In fact, I saw an article earlier yesterday, and it was James Cameron, who, of course, directed the movie The Terminator, went on to direct Titanic and Avatar, things like that. James Cameron, you know, huge Hollywood iconic director guy. And he says, I tried to warn all of you about AI back in 1984 with The Terminator, and you didn't listen. And it is interesting, and we've talked a little bit about this, you know, that when we look at stories or fiction, or in this case, science fiction, it does sort of open a window into, I think, how people might feel about the notion of having what is now going to be called a super intelligence or emerging artificial intelligence, or they call it, like I said, a super intelligence. And what does that mean? If it can manipulate things and so forth. And also it begs the question, what about an off switch? I mean, this seems pretty straightforward, but it may not be quite as simple as that. And of course, this also ties in with the idea of data centers. It ties in with the notion of all of the data that's going, you know, through the air and down to your devices, and it passes through these data centers, or, you know, it's what's known as the cloud and these kinds of things, and all that's here to stay. I don't know that we'll see a dismantling of these kinds of things at all, but there may be some of that regulation. But the question is, why? Why go for that regulation? And it was interesting to me, too, because Speaker Mike Johnson talked about this, and he is aware of these things and certainly is not dismissing, I think, many of the concerns about what AI or super intelligence, artificial intelligence might pose, or what it brings up that we as human beings have to seriously consider. But he also doesn't want things to be done in a panic mode, by the Congress. And so there is that fine line, perhaps, of whether or not you act quickly, maybe precipitously, or do you, in other words, how do you even begin to formulate what it means to install guardrails or have legislation that clearly addresses, or maybe a better word than that, but effectively addresses issues having to do with an emerging artificial superintelligence? That is a really, really good question. I don't think there's some easy answer to that. But like I've been saying, it's here to stay, right? The very fact that data centers are proliferating, they are going to be one way, shape, or form. And even their location, it may be some different location than what might have been originally thought in certain areas. But they're going to be there. I think that is an inevitable thing, just because of the needs of computing of even the general public, what the expectation is. So how you do that without data centers is a good question. And then, of course, what do you do, and do you act precipitously, and are you acting in order to satisfy what the CEOs are wanting, because it helps actually to benefit them to stay in a in a dominating posture, shall we say, of this kind of thing. But let's listen to the vice president. He was asked about this on the tarmac there, and let's listen in.
1: Heard it all about the developments with AI and the calls over the weekend by Sam Altman, Dario Amodei to pause the development of artificial intelligence.
2: You know, it's something that we're concerned by, but we want to make sure that we actually regulate smartly, and we're thoughtful about the risk here. So there are obviously risks to AI. There are some benefits to AI. I have to say, just personally, I feel a little bit weird about the fact that you have so many frontier AI tech companies kind of coming to the government and begging the government to regulate them. It feels a little bit to me like a bit of a Trojan horse. So I think we just have to be careful about this. The other thing the president said pretty consistently is we know that the Chinese are engaged in this long-term AI race against the United States. We want to make sure the United States, we do things smartly, but we stay ahead of the curve.
1: So you don't think Americans should be scared about the way AI is trending right now?
2: Well, look, any technology has risks. Any new technology is going to bring both risks and benefits. I think what the president has said is we want to be smart about making sure we stay on top of the risks. I don't think Americans should be scared of anything. I think that we have to be mindful that there are risks, there are downsides to anything, and that's certainly true of AI.
3: On AI regulation, do you think Congress should take the lead, or do you want to see administrative executive authority work?
2: Well, obviously, the best way to do it would be consensus between both Congress and the administration. We obviously have a lot of folks on both sides of the aisle with a strong opinion, but any regulatory regime, you'd like, ideally, Congress and the White House to agree on it, so that we actually are able to make it stick and so that we actually get some real consensus behind it.
0: So there's the vice president. A very good comments, I think. You know, I've been very impressed lately with J.D. Vance. I think that when he goes out and he talks about issues like this, I think he's doing a great job. I think when he did the press briefing the other day from the press briefing room at the White House, I think he did an excellent job there, too. And he seems to be a little bit more in the mix. I'll just say that just from my own personal observation. Just seems like he's a little bit more in the mix these days. And ultimately, I think that's a good thing. It also, of course, begs the question. We were just talking about Gavin Newsom and Kamala Harris. It's like, oh, please, please, oh, please, Kamala Harris, please, please run for president. At the very least, just start running for president, because I don't think it would turn out to be Kamala Harris. And I don't want to get too far down that rabbit hole, but I just don't see the party saying, oh, yeah, you know, we're going to back her again because it worked out so well before. And I mean, it wasn't even close, you know, and I think things have just changed. I think time has moved on. I think that, it would be just too difficult. This isn't a repeat of Richard Nixon or something like that back from 1960 and then to 1968, which he had another, of course, a longer gap there. If Kamala were to run, it would be 4 years later and not eight, but it definitely would be entertaining to say the least, be entertaining for her to do that. But yeah, I think Vice President J.D. Vance is looking towards at least the options, having the option open of being perhaps the nominee or wanting to be the nominee. And, because as the sitting vice president, that does afford you quite a platform to be able to not just be the name recognition. Okay, well, it's the vice president and we'll probably nominate him. But it's as your vice president, this is the thing that you do. You go around the country and you shake every hand and you meet everybody that you can possibly meet. And certainly in the state level and so forth. And you get a lot of friends and you get a lot of supporters and you get a lot of people who are willing to really back you when the time comes. And that is a perk that other potential candidates just don't have. And I think I don't think I'm too far off on this. I think J.D. Vance has probably been doing just that. Again, looking forward to that time frame of 2028. All right, folks, stick with us. Kyle Warren with you. We are going to come right back here in just a few moments, so don't go anywhere.
4: I am Kamala Harris. My pronouns are she and her. I am a woman sitting at the table wearing a blue suit.
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17: Foundations of Freedom, a look at America's founding principles and the leaders who shaped our nation.
18: Ronald Reagan understood that freedom sometimes requires more than quiet diplomacy. It requires moral clarity. On June 12, 1987, standing before the Brandenburg Gate in a divided Berlin, Reagan issued a direct challenge to Soviet leader Mikhail Gorbachev. Mr. Gorbachev, tear down this wall. The Berlin Wall was more than concrete and barbed wire. It represented a system that restricted movement, divided families, and denied millions the freedoms Americans often take for granted. Reagan refused to treat that division as permanent. He understood that free nations must be willing to identify the difference between liberty and oppression, and have the courage to say so. 2 years later, the Berlin Wall fell. Freedom survives when people refuse to accept tyranny as inevitable. So when freedom is challenged today, will we have the courage to defend it? with the same clarity?
19: Hello, America! You have found the fastest 4 hours in talk radio. Don't go anywhere, folks. The excitement continues right here on The Kyle Warren Show.

0: 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All right. So once again, we got a lot more to tell you about and talk about. Now, the House of Representatives, is looking to perhaps do something about the Save America Act. This from Fox News. Congressional Republicans have a plan to pass key portions of the Safeguarding American Voter Eligibility America Act, or the Save America Act, before the end of this year. The election integrity bill, backed by President Donald Trump and fiercely opposed by Democrats, has stalled in Congress, where Senate Majority Leader John Thune, Republican of South Dakota, has been reluctant to call it up for a vote, given that it's all but assured to fail. At least several Democrats would be needed to reach the Senate's 60-vote threshold to break a filibuster. This goes back to our controversial question of the day. Should the GOP in the Senate simply eliminate the filibuster at this point? The Democrats are going to do just that. I'm not saying two wrongs make a right. I'm saying if you're never going to get the things passed that need to be passed, then maybe it should be seriously considered here. Because I'm telling you, look, we just had this other story that says the Supreme Court, this from CNBC, on Monday rejected a request by the Trump administration to lift a judicial block on a controversial U.S. Postal Service rule that critics feared would make it more difficult to vote by mail in the upcoming midterm elections. In the unsigned order, the Supreme Court said the administration is unlikely to succeed on the merits of its challenge to the preliminary injunction issued by a federal court judge in Boston, preventing the UPS rule from being used in November's elections nationwide. The decision comes less than 2 months before Election Day for contests that will determine which political party controls each chamber of Congress, et cetera, et cetera. So that's evidently off the table at this point. So now, of course, the idea is that you would try to, but if it's only going to be by the end of the year, well, that's a little bit late, isn't it? That's not going to help. Speaker Mike Johnson is pushing Republicans to pass the bill's main mandates via the budget reconciliation process, which allows the party in power to pass sweeping fiscal policy without input from the minority due to its sidelining of the Senate filibuster. Representative Brian Steele, Republican of Wisconsin, chairman of the committee on House Administration, is tasked with overseeing how that part of the bill gets done. I'd rather pass the Save America Act, but recognizing that the Senate might not be able to get it done within the 60-vote threshold, let's leverage the parliamentary procedure, bring that threshold down to 50, and get some really common-sense reforms done, Steele told Fox News Digital in an interview. I've been having great conversations with my colleagues in the administration as well as the Senate. Steele told Fox News that he hoped Congress could pass a reconciliation bill with the Save America Act before the midterm elections, but conceded the clock is ticking down pretty quickly. Well, my friends, you know, when the going gets tough, right? When the going gets tough, and Billy Ocean made a song out of that thing. The going gets tough. What happens? Well, you shrink away and you just lose. No. What happens when the going gets tough? Well, we try to punt it off into somebody else and hope nobody asks us about it. No. When the going gets tough altogether now, I want to be able to hear you. The tough get going. America's depending on it. America's depending on Mike Johnson. America's depending, yes, on even John Thune. Would to God he gets the message on this. In other words, do what needs to be done. Get them back and get the votes. The midterms can't it can't be left to chance. I think that, again, we've got the idea of, well, wait a minute, look at what the Democrats and the Democrat Socialists really want to do. And then also, of course, you've got, you know, look at the alternative here. You've got the many other good things that are happening with the border and even the beginnings of the economic, the economic good news, basically. But it's not going to, it may not happen on this schedule. But what you could do is you could get in there and you could fight and you could show it every single day. The mainstream media is not going to cheer you on, and it's certainly not going to try to make it really look like, my goodness, they're going gangbusters in there in the Senate chamber, in the House chamber. They're going gangbusters. But the results will speak for themselves. And I think that the American people, and certainly the American voter, and anybody out there who said, well, I voted for Trump, but now I'm disappointed, that they would take notice of something like that. And it's very important. In other words, I guess what I'm getting at here is, don't leave any of this to chance. Don't leave anything out there on the field. It's just as simple as that. All right. Time now to talk with Denise Simon from FoundersCode.com and the Denise Simon Experience on Facebook. And Denise, we were just talking about the idea that the House may try to have some peace parts of the Save America Act. And perhaps that could help things, but maybe by the end of the year. And that seems a little late, doesn't it?
1: Well, you know, I appreciate what the House is trying to do under Speaker Johnson. He's done. He's been herding cats for a long time in the House, and he's done a remarkable job with votes and so forth. So if you have to break it down, I mean, there's a lot that's kind of left on the table over on the Senate side. But if he has to break it down and change some things up, that's what he's willing to do. So I give him some big credit for that.
0: Mm-hmm. Well, what do you think about in the Senate? Because part and parcel of this is that Johnson said they'll never get to the 60 votes, et cetera, et cetera. They'll try and do it through the reconciliation. But what about the Senate and the 60 votes and the filibuster? Because the Democrats have said they will get rid of it. And at what point do the Republicans say it's now or never? We lose the majority. That's that.
1: I don't know that I can answer that question, to be honest with you. I don't know how I really feel about that whole thing to begin with.
0: Why it is controversial. I mean, it's
1: a double-edged sword. That's right. The system has become so weaponized into itself, that, you know, we're lucky anything can move. There's protections and then there's not. But I think what we need to do is just really rely on the House to continue to do its job and put the pressure on the Senate. But I don't think we're going to get it done with John Thune. I think he's got to go.
0: Yeah. And here we got, what, it's like 49 days now.
1: No.
0: Yeah. Mm-hmm. Yeah. I mean, and people already will be voting, you know. And so being able to accomplish something and say, look what we just did. We're back on track. You know, that's the time frame is incredibly limited.
1: Right. I mean, well, they can literally start voting when? Next week? Week after next?
0: Yeah, exactly. Mm-hmm. Well, I'll tell you what, Denise, stay right there if you would. Folks, we're heading to the top of the hour, and we're going to come right back. Much more with Denise Simon from FoundersCode.com and the Denise Simon Experience on Facebook. We'll head for hour number 3. Right after the top of the hour news, so come on back.

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1: 80% of poor households have air conditioning today, which less than half the population of America had in 1970. Three-quarters of households in poverty own a motor vehicle. Nearly one-third own more than one motor vehicle. Virtually everyone living in poverty as defined by government has color TV. Most have cable or satellite TV. The poverty we have today is spiritual poverty.
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2: With SRN News, I'm John Scott. The Supreme Court has rejected President Trump's bid to restrict ballots by mail ahead of the midterms.
3: The decision allows states to continue sending out mail ballots under existing processes. The justices did not rule on the constitutionality of the post office plan, but the majority appear to agree with election officials who argued there wasn't enough time to make changes before the November elections. In his dissent, Justice Samuel Alito said the Postal Service has broad authority to regulate the mail, and Justice Brett Kavanaugh indicated he might rule in favor of the administration if the issue comes back before the court at a later time. The plan would require uniform envelopes and online submissions of voter lists, but a whistleblower report raised questions about systemic flaws that could potentially disenfranchise millions of voters.
2: A crucial Saudi oil pipeline that was struck in an attack will be mostly out of service for weeks as the damage is repaired. As Yemen's Houthi rebels seize more islands along Red Sea shipping routes, it's a new blow to Saudi Arabia's oil exports. Oil prices gained more than 2% amid growing worries about global petroleum supplies. The Iran war has forced the kingdom to shift its exports away from the Persian Gulf. Another measles death in Pennsylvania drawing attention.
4: A Pennsylvania woman's death is the state's third this year involving the measles virus. The Jefferson County coroner said on Facebook the 40-year-old woman died Saturday from complications associated with measles. The post did not identify the woman other than as a resident of a rural area some 50 miles northeast of Pittsburgh. The post did not say whether the woman was vaccinated against measles. Pennsylvania's two previous deaths involving measles were infants. Doctors deemed measles a significant condition at the time of one infant's death. I'm Julie Walker.
2: This is SRN News.
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0: 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I'm Jonathan McGee with Plugged In by Focus on the Family.
1: First, there's a problem and your child's not perfect.
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1: It's just the way it is. And if you can say that and realize, you know, that we're born into the world in an imperfect world and my child needs training and my child needs growth, you're okay. That makes us all relaxed to know my child's not perfect. They're just a work in progress. But next, it's plug in. You need relationships. It takes a church. It takes families. It takes neighbors. Don't do this alone. Not even with a great spouse. We need other people's perspective and strength. And then the big one, I think, besides that, is grow in your own character and your own boundaries. When you have your own boundaries, your child's living around a grown-up who can make hard decisions, do the right thing, and succeed.
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3: For nearly 3,000 years, Homer's The Iliad has shaped the Western imagination. 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
6: Overnight will be mostly cloudy with a low of 78. Tomorrow, expect partly sunny skies and humidity with a late afternoon thunderstorm possible, reaching a high of 92. Tomorrow night, there is a chance of a thunderstorm in some areas during the evening. Otherwise, it will be partly cloudy with a low of 77. I'm meteorologist Jason Caterina. That's your exclusive AccuWeather forecast on AM 930, The Answer.

0: battle to further isolate Iran. Scott Bessent, I believe, is now talking about or telling us about putting some sanctions on a Russian bank as part of the operation to isolate Iran. And also at the same time, of course, we've got President Trump saying he's looking in to releasing more of the Saudi Arabia 9/11 files after that, after the statements there at the 9/11 remembrance ceremony. And also the Kennedy Center, they say they're going to go out of business. They're going to go bankrupt unless they have President Trump's name on there. That's pretty interesting. All right, to say the least. Okay, folks, welcome back to the program. Kyle Warren with you. Here we are, hour number three, kylewarrenshow.com is the website. You can send us a direct message. We'll open up the phone lines at the bottom of this hour, so be ready, 949-822-7959. That's 949-822-7959. And, of course, as always, in this hour, we're talking with Denise Simon from founderscode.com and the Denise Simon Experience on Facebook. And, Denise, here we go. It's Tuesday. We got a lot to talk about.
1: Okay, well, let's get on with it.
0: Absolutely.
1: Alrighty.
0: Yeah, well, so what do you think, by the way, about branching out? Is this a significant thing that's happening in terms of this Russian bank? In other words, is it hard-hitting, or should they be like a bunch of Russian

0: banks that get hit with something like this.
1: Yeah, I would say a bunch of Russian banks.
0: Yeah.
1: Yes. Mm-hmm. You know, I was at it's a physical therapy the other day, and I asked the physical therapist, we were talking about the tennis match at the U.S. Open, and I asked him, because he had the tablet in front of him while I was over there struggling, mm-hmm. doing, and I said, where is this player from? He said, I can't tell because the flag is all gray. And I said, oh, that means he's from Russia. He said, how do you know that? And I said, because the Tennis Federation has essentially blanked out all of the flags of the players from Russia. He said, why would they do that? I said, because of the war in Ukraine. Mm-hmm. And he said, I had no idea. And I said, yeah. I said, so the point being is that the criticism and the posture of not only institutions and organizations and governments being against Russia, but it has pretty much, it's the world, and we're kind of feeble with how we are dealing with Russia here in the United States, such that the sanctions package that Lindsey Graham had proposed just before his death did in fact pass the Senate, and so the House is about to vote on it. I guess the question is, why has it taken so long?
0: Yes, good question. Well, overall, though, why I would think the American people would want to have as much economic power brought to bear here as possible. And if that includes Russia and China, then so be it. You know, I think the people want the war to end. And, you know, and as I mentioned, shouldn't there just be a bunch of Russian banks? It just seems like there needs to be something like you're talking about here with what Lindsey Graham was trying to do, be much more comprehensive.
1: Well, the other piece is that there's a lot of uneasiness and indecision over Russian assets in banks across the globe, and certainly the money that has been frozen, or the assets been frozen by Russian oligarchs, which has been said for quite some time that is a lot of where the Russian wealth is held. It's held by the oligarchs that have pledged full allegiance to Putin himself. So if you want to necessarily seize accounts and so forth for Russia, you can do it, but the biggest part of it, the money and the wealth and the power, sits with those oligarchs.
0: Mm-hmm.
1: So some of that money that's held by these assets has been provided to pay for various peace parts of the war because of the frozen assets, but other parts, you know, have not. It's like they've been, you know, dragging their feet. So it's very strange. And I think the governments do this stuff out of fear of some kind of retaliation because of the threat that Putin is constantly putting out there with nuclear weapons.
0: Yeah, and that's no small problem, obviously. And it's unthinkable to us, right? But you got people who actually do think about this stuff in the Kremlin, for example, or mm-hmm. they're looking at that. In other words, they're serious. You know, Putin's serious about trying to take over Ukraine, and I don't see him trying to make it look like he wants to have any real peace anytime
1: soon.
0: Nobody does. Yeah. But they actually exist in a world where, okay, if we're not going to get what we want, well, we'll use the ultimate weapon here or something. And I'm not trying to be facetious. I think that, you know, I think we look at it as being completely unthinkable, but maybe Putin doesn't, as he's demonstrated.
1: Well, I think I don't know all the piece parts of what a dirty bomb looks like, but it does a nuclear. I don't think the nuclear threat is exclusive to just the conventional thinking of a nuclear weapon.
0: Yeah.
1: What else can be done with a nuclear weapon.
0: Right. In other words, the traditional thought of the mushroom cloud and the blast
1: Correct.
0: Yeah.
1: Correct.
0: But you're right.
1: Correct.
0: But when you look at radiation and contamination and stuff like that.
1: Or let's go another direction, because what has it that Moscow has done in the last several years with poison? Most recently, the Novichok.
0: Right. Yeah. Many different avenues that they're willing to go, no doubt about it. We'll stay right there, Denise. Folks, we're going to come right back. We've got a lot more ground to cover here in hour number three. So don't go anywhere, because we're going to come right back right after these words.

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1: I'll tell you what's on my mind. 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The future of that. 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And I think we need to remember that when we cast our votes this November.
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0: us together, work together to see where we are, where we are headed, where we are going, and our vision for where we should be, but also see it as a moment, yes, to together address the challenges and to work on the opportunities.
1: All right, so that's something we haven't heard for a while, everybody, and welcome back to the show. We got Denise Simon with us, of course, and Denise, we just heard from Kamala Harris herself about all the stuff we must do together, and the reason we're hearing that, of course, is now we've got Gavin Newsom, and Gavin Newsom says he's not going to run if Kamala Harris is running for president. What do you make about that?
2: I don't know what
1: that?
2: She said. Can you tell me what it was that she said?
1: Yeah, I have no clue.
2: Okay, I just want to make sure.
1: But we may be hearing a lot more of that if she decides to run again.
2: He said what he said because he doesn't feel like, I mean, what was it that they raised, or her campaign was $1 billion?
1: Yeah, $1 billion, yeah.
2: Okay. I think he's probably looking at that thinking he couldn't get to $1 billion. But he doesn't want to try and compete with that.
1: Mm-hmm.
2: So, well, he's already copping out.
1: Well, if she only had 108 days instead of 107 days, you know, it actually, I mean, this is a little off the wall only because we just went from the incredibly serious, you're talking about Putin and nuclear weapons, to the incredibly silly. And that is Kamala Harris. I mean, can she get arrested in the primaries, or have things moved on from where she was in the 2024 election? It seems to me the landscape has changed, and can she even begin to have a ghost of a chance?
2: Well, it is said that she doesn't have a chance. It is said that they don't even want her around. So it's like, go away, woman. You know, we don't want to deal with you.
1: Yeah.
2: So what an interesting place when he's allegedly fly fishing. I'm not sure that he was really fly fishing because I'm not sure that he knows how to fly fish to start with. But what an interesting place to make that announcement.
1: Yeah.
2: That he's not going to run. If she runs, he wouldn't do that to her. Really?
1: Yeah. There's something weird happening here. And also, of course, maybe he knows that she just won't. So maybe he's trying to look, you know, like, I'm just such a team player. I'm so cool. And, you know, and then she's not going to run. I'm okay, now I can do it. But even so, I think if you want to run for president, you have to have the fire in the belly. And I think that shows through. I think people have to see that you want this more than anything ever in the history of the universe, because that translates.
2: Well, and that's it. I mean, so many of these Democrats, the Pritzkers and, you know, the Hillarys and, you know, the whole crowd, they have turned it into a full cottage industry to show that they have TDS. They're very good at nitpicking and complaining about Trump and his entire administration. But when it comes to literally solving a problem or fixing something or advancing America, they can't give you a single piece of legislation or a single thing that they would do. They just want to complain about what he has done. If you ask Kamala, hey, Kamala, what would you do about the Open Skies Treaty? She wouldn't be able to tell you what it is. She wouldn't have any sense of how to answer the question. I mean, you could ask her any 15 or 20 questions like that. She can't answer them. But you know what? Newsom can't either. Pritzker can't either. Right. Gretchen Whitmer can't either.
1: Well, because honestly, it's because I don't think that they want to go actually do the job. I think there's the accoutrements of the job, and there's the talking points, let's say, of the job.
2: Mm-hmm.
1: But
2: mm-hmm.
1: when it really mm-hmm. comes down to it, being that, and for lack of a better term, that manager, and being the president, it's a temporary job. by any standards, because it has, you know, a certain amount of time you could even be in the job. But it's what you do during that time period. And it's really, there are nuts and bolts to this thing. It's not just, hey, all right, Medicare for all. And here's another slogan and so forth. And we'll pit this racial group against this racial group. And that, you know, and somehow we'll advance our agenda. I think people, they see through that because there's no substance with that.
2: I hope they see through it. But, you know, for the most part, Kyle, I don't think some of these voters are just that smart anymore. They don't think they do the work in order to, you know, cast a ballot. I mean, do they really read the ballot initiatives? You know, you may cast a vote on, you know, candidates, but when it comes over to the other part of the ballot where there's ballot initiatives, do they go read those? Because they're hard to read. Do they read the part about, I don't know who this judge is, but, you know, the first one on the list here. So, yeah, I'll vote for this judge. They don't have a clue who these judges are. You have to go look it up.
1: Mm-hmm.
2: School board, they don't have a clue. So,
1: And then something happens where, okay, we've got this executive order or this legislation, mm-hmm. and then mm-hmm. suddenly there's a judge that says, nope, no way, no more. You're stopped. You put a stay on it. And then that judge is somebody who maybe shouldn't have been elected to be a judge, let's say.
2: I rest appointed. My case. Yeah. You made my point for me. Thank you.
1: Yeah, because there is a lot that goes on. And unfortunately, the bigger everything has gotten and the more it's weird because it's almost inverse. It's like the more communication there is directly to the voter, the less substance actually gets there, where they're making decisions or being investigative on this stuff, like you're saying.
2: Well, that's it. And so if we rely on the smartness or the informed voter, we're shooting ourselves in the foot.
1: Mm-hmm. It's very, very sad because there's a lot of responsibility that comes with being able to cast that ballot. There's a lot of responsibility that comes with having, well, you know, having to make decisions.
2: Yeah. You know, a couple of initiative or ballots or voting sessions ago, there was one particular ballot initiative that I know on my ballot, and I must have read the thing 12 times. I still didn't understand it. So the next day I went out, I was playing tennis, and I asked my tennis partner, I said, Have you read this? She said, I haven't opened my ballot yet, but I'll read it tonight. And I said, well, send me a text message and tell me how you read it. Because, and you know, she said, I don't understand it either. And so, you know, there you go. You got two people here that are working hard to figure something out.
1: Mm-hmm. Right. And certainly a cursory reading of it would never, you know, shed the light on it, basically.
2: Right. Yeah. So,
1: well, and of course, as I mentioned right at the top of the hour, too, this whole thing with the Kennedy Center just seems to keep getting worse and worse. Now they're saying it's going to go bankrupt unless Trump's name is on it. Is that because of donations or these kinds of things that are supposed to happen for it?
2: Well, good question. Or is it simply because there is not enough interest in buying tickets to events that happen there? And maybe that's because the tickets are too expensive.
1: Mm-hmm.
2: So, yeah, I don't know.
1: Yeah.
2: But, you know, I was actually thinking about it yesterday. Gasoline is as expensive as it is because it went up dramatically over the weekend. I guess it's because of, you know, what is happening over there in the Middle East and the Houthis, mm-hmm. and these pipelines and whatnot. But for diesel to be $6, $7, $8 a gallon, and then you trot on over and you want to watch an NFL football game on TV, and you find out that it's not being aired in your area, so you have to go over to some kind of a streaming thing. But in order to do that, you got to pay, you know, $30 in some kind of a membership thing, but it's eight payments of $30. So then if you go, okay, well, forget that. I'm just going to go to a bar. Well, that'll cost you $150 to get out of a bar. And, you know, yeah. So what are you supposed to do? Just stay home and knit, I guess.
1: Yeah, no kidding. Very low tech. Well, I'll tell you what, Denise, stay right there. Folks, we're coming right back. Bottom of the hour, phone lines, 949-822-7959. So come on back.

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3: From SRN News, I'm John Scott. A crucial Saudi oil pipeline that was struck in an attack will be mostly out of service for weeks as the damage is repaired. The East-West pipeline, which runs across the kingdom, is key to Saudi Arabia's energy, shifting its oil exports to the Red Sea to avoid the Strait of Hormuz. Yemen's Houthi rebels seizing the strategic islands of Greater and Lesser Hanish in the southern Red Sea. This move strengthens their control over key maritime shipping routes. Houthi officials announced the takeover Monday. Tropical Depression 15E poised to become the Pacific's next named storm, while Tropical Storm Norbert is weakening, with its threat to Hawaii diminishing now. And Monday night football, Kansas City beat Denver. The final 31-10. This is SRN News.
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10: Overnight will be mostly cloudy with a low of 78. Tomorrow, expect partly sunny skies and high humidity with a chance of a thunderstorm late in the afternoon and a high of 92. Tomorrow night, there may be a thunderstorm in some areas during the evening. Otherwise, skies will be partly cloudy with a low of 77. Wednesday will bring partly sunny conditions with a chance of a thundershower in some areas during the afternoon and a high of 91. I'm meteorologist Jason Caterina. That's your exclusive AccuWeather forecast on AM 930.

0: All right, welcome back, everybody. Kyle Warren with you, along with Denise Simon. 949-822-7959, of course, is the number to call. If you've got a comment about some of the things we're talking about, always love to hear from you. And as I said, we got Denise Simon with us, of course. And Denise, what do you make? Of course, well, what do you make? I mean, obviously, it's a good thing if Mitch McConnell is out of out of rehab and so forth, and back to the Senate. But of course, he's been gone for a long time, and that caused a big, big stir with the idea of what happened to him and where is he, and nobody's heard from him until just recently.
1: Well, they have heard from him. Only a select number of people have heard from him. But you've got the, you know, some Democrats, including the governor, have decided to seize on it and, you know, make it a big deal, a big brouhaha about his absence and about his health. So with that being said, we are now in a situation where he, I think, coming back to the Senate yesterday, he cast his first vote on whatever the vote measure was. I don't know. So it's obvious, and he has said that he's not running again. So, I mean, he generally votes the right way, generally. And I think that this may come down to some pressure, too, that, you know, there's some things that the votes that need to happen on the Senate side. So maybe he's, you know, there to the timing is key. I don't know. There's always some other things that are happening and other motivations that happen in politics. So,
0: well, sure. But of course, I mean, overall, I mean, to be out since June, and I'm glad that he's doing so much better. I mean, obviously, you know, the internet memes were, you know, just a numerous, you know, that kind of thing. But yeah, but to have a fall, then have pneumonia, and to have to try to bounce back from all that, especially he's 84 years old, you know, is just really something. So we wish him the best, obviously.
1: You know, it was a sad month last month for me because I had two friends, and then a month after that, that have died.
0: Oh,
1: and
0: I'm very sorry.
1: One of them, interestingly enough, she had gone to the Grand Prix race in St. Pete and took a fall. Well, she broke her hip. What ended up happening was, I guess that she ended up with you know, sepsis or something in the hospital. Long story short, she died.
0: Wow.
1: So it very well could be that something like that happened to McConnell in the hospital. We don't know. So
0: yeah, because you never know. I mean, that's the issue of it here, of course.
1: That's right.
0: Like your friend. I mean, this, you never know what happens next as a result of an injury and so forth. And it's very, very sad. I'm so sorry to hear about that.
1: Well, thank you. But the point is that you don't know what happens when you go to a hospital or what conditions there are and, you know, what those consequences are. He may have gone in for something that was relatively minor on paper. You know, he may have broken a hip or he may have a, you know, a replacement or, you know, and there was, you end up with pneumonia, which is generally pretty common, especially in senior citizens. And then you get a complication after that, you know, so he could have been very close to death, especially when somebody at that age has pneumonia.
0: Yes, exactly.
1: So you could end up with, you know, fibrosis or thrombosis. I mean, it could be pretty awful.
0: Yeah. But again, it's good to see that he is, you know, seemingly out of the woods. He says he's still not 100%, but again, you know, wish him well. And,
1: well, I'm glad that if for nothing else, he's in a wheelchair. That means that he can't fall again.
0: No kidding. That's exactly it. Yeah, absolutely. Well, let's head to the phone lines. We've got Timmy giving us a call this morning. Good morning, Timmy.
2: Hey, guys. I'm a little bit off topic, but they had on there that the AI was going to take over and kill us all. And I'm thinking, can't they just unplug it? Anyways, I'll take my answer out there.
0: Yeah, that's what a great question and what a great observation. Part of that, what they're talking about is they want to have some kind of kill switch, let's say.
1: No. Yeah.
0: But that's maybe oversimplifying everything. That's the thing. Yeah. It gets embedded. That's the problem.
1: Yeah. It's already embedded.
0: Yeah.
1: You know, I did an interview the other day, and the topic was AI in the medical field, and how many doctors and how many practitioners are fully reliant, or their offices are fully reliant on all things AI. And is that with treatment? Is that with diagnosis? Is that with what?
0: Yeah, charting and all kinds of stuff. Yeah.
1: Yeah. And that part to me is terrifying. Or the pharmaceutical part of it. You know, how much are they relying on it? Or the CDC or the National Institute of Health. So I think that it's a little overblown that it's going to kill us all. And what they're necessarily asking for, and it's been warnings for quite some time, are guardrails.
0: Mm-hmm.
1: But, you know, we have a Congress, both the House and the Senate, that have no clue what a lot of this technology is, much less how they're ever supposed to manage it or legislate about it. So,
0: It's a specialty in and of itself, you know, in that
1: when
0: sense.
1: It comes to technology, yes. Yeah. So, you know, I can't even imagine if you ask somebody like Maxine Waters, what is your legislative suggestion on AI? She wouldn't know what to tell you.
0: Yeah. We need to ask Kamala Harris. All right, let's let's head to the phone lines. Backgammon Bob's with us this morning. Good morning, Bob.
3: Hello, Kyle. Anyway, I want to make a comment on one situation which really kind of disgusts me, and that is Caitlin Clark in women's basketball. Mm-hmm. And they constantly foul her, degrade
1: mm-hmm.
3: her,
1: mm-hmm.
3: and also her teammate, Sophie Cunningham. And I wonder, what do you think about that, as I think that needs to be commented on?
1: Well, I think the commissioner of basketball, the burden is on the commissioner. Such that there can be penalties or fines that are placed on the particular team or the coaching staff or whatever. So I think it goes all the way to the top. Furthermore, I think that there should absolutely be some new rules. I think that include suspensions. But, you know, every professional athlete is an ambassador to their sport. And what is happening in a lot of these sports is they forget these players, these athletes, they forget the importance of sportsmanship and the reputation of the sport itself.
3: Mm-hmm. Well, I think that what's happened to her, like I've seen one of them, they punched her,
1: Oh,
3: her in the neck.
1: Stepping on her, and yeah.
3: And I think that they should just charge those people with assault because that's essentially what it is.
1: I agree with you. Absolutely agree with you.
0: Yeah, it's an awful thing. Absolutely,
3: it is.
1: I agree with you. Absolutely agree with you.
0: Yeah, it's an awful thing. Absolutely,
1: the sport itself.
0: Mm-hmm.
3: Well, I think that what's happened to her, like I've seen one of them, they punched her, somebody punched her.
1: Oh,
3: I was
1: stepping on her, and yeah.
3: And I think that they should just charge those people with assault because that's essentially what it is.
1: I agree with you. Absolutely agree with you.
0: Yeah. It's an awful thing. Absolutely.

0: salt, because that's essentially what it is.
1: I agree with you. Absolutely agree with you.
2: Yeah. It's an awful thing. Absolutely.
0: And I think that should be, I think that they should just charge those people with assault, because that's essentially what it is.
1: I agree with you. Absolutely agree with you.
2: Yeah. It's an awful thing. Absolutely.

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1: America means freedom, faith, family, and the courage to defend all three. 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
1: All right, extra points this morning, everybody, if you can tell me who did this song. Yes, it's back in the 80s, so I'll give you that time frame there. All right, welcome back to the program, everybody. Kyle Warren with you, of course, and time now to talk with Chris Markowski, the Watchdog on Wall Street. WatchdogOnWallStreet.com is the website. You can head over there, find out all about Chris's great company, Markowski Investments. 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Let's head to the telephones and say good morning to Chris Markowski. Hey, Chris.
2: Good morning.
1: Well, Chris, you know, there's always several different things I always want to kind of go over with you, but I thought we'd start today. Interesting article over at CNBC talking about what the stock market could do if, in fact, there happens to be a rate hike soon, maybe even this week. But they're saying that perhaps the stock market could actually rally on a rate hike. Is that something that's really possible, or how would that work?
2: Of course it is. You know, of course it's possible. I look at the bond market, and again, it's frustrating to some degree. And because rates are going so high, and this it's bad for our nation. Absolutely, because we have to finance more debt, and neither party is interested. We have the uniparty here in this country, and they want to spend and spend and spend. But I want to remind people that the average 10-year treasury rate during the 1990s, where the economy was a hell of a lot better than it is right now, was 6.5% under the Reagan years to 1980s. And obviously it's skewed to some degree because the early part of the 1980s, Paul Volcker really jacked up rates to deal with inflation. But the average 10-year rate with the 1980s was around 10%. We just had mortgage rates are over 7% at this point in time. The mortgage on my first house was, I think, 7.5%. This is going back to the early 2000s. So this is not, unprecedented by any stretch of the imagination. We should be paying higher rates because we're $40 trillion in debt and we're running $2 trillion deficits. That's it. I mean, it's like the reason why, your body, when you put your hand on a hot stove, it hurts. It's because your body is saying, this is going to do damage. I mean, there's a reason why we have, the pain is kind of important in the sense that it's supposed to, warn us mm-hmm. against things. And that's what the bond market is to do. And, the nonsense that Scott Bessent is trying to do and trying to tame and artificially push rates down, because that's what he's trying to do. It's like taking, when all those football players, it was a big story, they were taking, they tore it all, so they play football and they couldn't feel any pain. Well, that's not healthy, because you got to know when something's wrong. And, all the stuff that they're trying to do is not working.
1: Right, yeah, turn up the radio if there's a rattle in your car, kind of thing.
2: Yeah.
1: I don't hear that sound anymore.
2: I like that, but it's real simple, people. It's real simple. You want to get rates down, all this stuff. Balanced budget. The amount of money that would flow into our country and into our bond market almost immediately, if we actually showed that we were going to live within our means, would be extraordinary. Because bond rates all over the globe are going higher because, countries all over the globe are not living within their means. But you want to put this in perspective? What the Greece, they're 30 years at 4.8.
1: Mm-hmm.
2: Okay, so we're paying higher interest rates than Greece is. And what does that tell you about, our spending? They're doing things to try to get themselves in better fiscal shape. We're not.
1: Do you think that, at some point it's impossible to get any kind of amendment, I'm sure, in this day and age, but will it take something like an amendment that says you have to balance the budget? Some states have that kind of law in place. But at some point, the federal government, you know, how else do you, you know, make everybody actually come to terms with that?
2: But yeah, when we start voting for serious candidates and we finally recognize as a country that the uniparty is running everything, you know, I watch all this, we get a lead up to the election and all the nonsense that they're talking about. This should be one issue. There's one guy out there every single day, two, actually. You got Thomas Massie and Rand Paul. You know, you can follow them on Twitter. What do they talk about every single day, every single day, every single day is dealing with the, you know, the debt and balancing the budget and doing all these things. Everybody else in the Republican Party is worried about Hassan Piker. It's garbage, quite frankly. It really is. This is what's most important. This is why your groceries are so expensive. This is why prices have gone up. This issue. Okay. If we were living within our means, it would be a completely different ball of wax.
1: Well, and that translates into the kitchen table budget as well. You know, people have credit and they may have run up credit cards or they have other, you know, personal loans or things like that. But there comes a moment in time when you can no longer open up any more credit, let's say, or your income and your expenses just don't meet your debt service and what you got to pay for each month anyway, like electricity, stuff like that. So that's on a personal level what's happening with the country, right?
2: Well, absolutely. I mean, and again, you know, the rest of the globe is, you know, basically saying, hey, listen, you know, we're going to have to diversify and we're going in other directions. Even traditional, you know, pension funds and retirement plans that would have a lot of money in U.S. debt because of inflation, they're recognizing that, hey, we've got to get a better level of return here because we got to keep up. We're going to run into all sorts of problems. So the dynamic most certainly has changed. I've been beating this drum, you know, since the George W. Bush administration, when we decided to start fighting all these wars and spending all this money and living outside of our means. And I said that, you know, the 60-40, 60% stock, 40% bond portfolio, it's not going to cut the mustard. It's just not going to do it because, you know, take a look at the return on a 30-year bond over the past several years. I mean, it's awful. It's one of the worst performing assets out there.
1: Absolutely. So, again, you know, when let's just say we do see the stock market start to rise, that looks really good. And I get it. And you can look at a 401k or you could say, well, now it's 50 plus thousand, whatever it is. And lout it, but at the same time, though, it can be incredibly misleading because that's not going to be the end all be all. In fact, I think if you're not in the economics game per se, it's easy to see at the end of the nightly news, well, the stock market was up today, and you think, okay, well, things are generally good, but that's not necessarily the case.
2: Listen, certain areas of the economy are doing well, and you know, there's no doubt about that. We lead in many different areas around the globe. We've got a lot of great things going on in those areas, and if you've invested, you know, accordingly, you've done very well in those areas. And this is, again, this is part of the point that I've been making. You know, asset inflation is real. You know, it's been a part of it. You better be invested. You have to outrun inflation. You know, the old, you know, the saying, it's a marathon, not a sprint. You know, sprint. No. This is, you have to sprint. You have to run past inflation to stay ahead of it. And this is why you need to be invested accordingly. However, you know, great. You know, people looking, oh, look at my 401k. Yeah, but if you're in your 30s and your 40s and your 50s, you know, that's all well and good. But that 401k at this moment in time doesn't help pay the bills, which continue to get larger and larger and larger due to inflation. You can't access that money. You know, that's a part of it. You know, affordability has been something for a long time, and it's gone parabolic since the COVID years, and both the Trump and Biden administrations are responsible for that.
1: Well, and of course, even if you're at retirement age or you're going to go ahead and utilize your 401k, you've still got cost of living going up. That money won't last quite as long as you thought it might, and you still might have to work in some way.
2: Yeah, well, again, I encourage that. That's one of the things I really know people. Some people want to retire. I encourage at least a 3-day work week. Not just that, but it's for your mental health and also your physical health.
1: Yeah. No, that makes a lot of sense. Yeah, you're absolutely right about that. Well, Chris, as always, great to talk to you. We'll talk to you tomorrow morning.
2: You got it. Have a good one.
1: You too. Take care. Chris Markowski, everybody. The Watchdog on Wall Street. WatchdogOnWallStreet.com. Come on back. Top of the hour news is next. Then we're right back here.
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7: With SRN News, I'm John Scott. President Trump attributed warnings about AI moving too quickly with little oversight to negative forces, saying winning the AI race would help address the risk of advancing technology.
8: We can put guardrails, we can do this and that, but I think you have a lot of negative forces that are bringing it up that shouldn't be bringing it up, and they're bringing up things that won't happen. But whoever wins with AI wins.
7: The president maintained his presence in the Oval Office should assuage any fears about AI. House Democratic leader Hakeem Jeffries says Congress should not go home until lawmakers take decisive action on AI safeguards.
9: We want to make sure the American people can get the benefits of this transformational technology, but don't experience the very potentially grave downsides. So those conversations are ongoing, but we can't wait till the next Congress. We need to act now.
7: The EPA repealing rules that place limits on coal and natural gas power plants.
10: The Environmental Protection Agency is repealing rules that limit greenhouse gas emissions from fossil fuel power plants. EPA officials say the change will save the industry more than $300 billion and allow utilities to make the best decisions for their ratepayers rather than be forced to close down plants.
11: We're taking swift action to lower costs for consumers, cut red tape.
10: EPA Administrator Lee Zeldin.
11: So companies and communities can build durable infrastructure faster.
10: The rule changes are likely to face litigation. The Sierra Club says Zeldin is turning the EPA into a shield for polluting industries that are known to harm the environment and human health. Jennifer King, Washington.
7: A lawyer for former CIA Director John Brennan says Brennan has been subpoenaed to testify next month before a Florida grand jury. It's part of a Justice Department investigation into whether former law enforcement and intelligence officials conspired against President Trump. This is SRN News.
12: From firearms and personal security to defense of the Second Amendment, BearingArms.com is the clearinghouse for guns, ammo, and the Second Amendment.
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14: Hey, I am Brant, and her name is Sherry, and she's a friend and a colleague of mine. And we were just praying for her, actually, because she had a major surgery she just went through.
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4: Overnight will be mostly cloudy with a low of 78. Tuesday will bring partly sunny skies and humidity with a chance of a thunderstorm late in the afternoon and a high of 92. Tuesday night, we can expect isolated thunderstorms in the evening, clearing to partly cloudy skies with a low of 77. Wednesday will be partly sunny with a chance of a few afternoon thundershowers, reaching a high of 91. I'm meteorologist Jason Caterina. That's your exclusive AccuWeather forecast on AM 930, The Answer.

I'll just say this about Abdul El Sayed, otherwise known as El Sicko, because of his conversation with Jesse Waters, where he said, oh, come on, man, this is pretty sick stuff. So I just think it sticks, don't you? But I will say this about Abdul El Sayed. He doesn't want to talk about a Twitch streamer in California. He thinks this is a big brouhaha about nothing. And trying to eschew the Twitch streamer in California, without saying his name, by the way. But guess what will happen? I wonder who might be there. And if El Sayed is sworn in as the next senator from the state of Michigan, I wonder who might be there. And I wonder who might be hanging around. Who might be a close advisor? Who might be Twitch streaming all the live long day about his good friend Abdul El Sayed? Yeah, it might be the Twitch streamer from California. None other than. You see, this is all part of the, this is all part of the tactic, my friends. Oh, yes, no, I did. No, I'm talking about affordability. Don't worry about the Twitch streamer in California. I just think that's so funny. That's why I keep saying it over and over again. Because it's like, who? What are you talking? Who? You mean the guy that hit all the pictures? Oh, that guy. Oh, yeah. You mean the Twitch streamer in California? I mean, it's so over the top, you know, silly that we can't even say how silly it is. But folks, welcome to the program. Welcome all members of the 5 o'clock club far and wide. Great to be with you, of course, here as we head into the 5 o'clock hour. KyleWarrenShow.com, of course, is the website. 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And you can send us a text.

0: Text message to 949-942-5997. That's 949-942-5997. You know, we've been talking about a lot this morning. We've sort of run the spectrum from AI to sanctions against a Russian bank regarding Operation Isolate Iran, basically economic isolation. And I think the consensus on that is, of course, one Russian bank. How about like a lot of Russian banks? So let's make it really, really hit home, one would think. So we've been talking about that. And as I'm also, we've been talking, of course, about AI. And Barack Obama is now wading into the AI ocean, shall we say. This from Breitbart. Former President Barack Obama, in nearly a decade after his departure from the White House, has reemerged yet again as the face of the Democrat Party. So who did this? Who's saying this? Who wants this? It's fine with me, as long as he always gives all speeches from the Hall of Doom, right there in Chicago. Just always at the Hall of Doom. I would think that some of these Democrat potential candidates, there was another potential candidate the other day who said that they would tear down the ballroom. Well, I challenge them to say, we will tear down the ballroom and we will replace it with an exact duplicate of the Hall of Doom, Obama's Hall of Doom. But that's another story. So this time he's back, says the article, focusing on weaponizing rising trends in the nation, skeptical of artificial intelligence's arrival to help Democrats, get this, help Democrats win politically and help them eventually install a form of global governance to harness AI's power and potential. They are going to protect you, right? That's the whole thing. You got to wonder sometimes, why is everybody so on against the Democrats? I mean, all they're trying to do, is they're trying to put money in your pocket. They're trying to protect you from the existential threat to democracy, which is Donald Trump. And they just want to make sure that AI doesn't get you. Right? And that they have some kind of, I guess they want some kind of power and control and regulation. Now, we talked about this extensively on yesterday's show about AI, and there are concerns. If we didn't think that there were concerns, I don't think we'd be being very serious about it. But there are concerns, but there are also the very real factors that go into this, because China's going to keep doing this no matter what. Other entities, state actors, are going to keep doing this no matter what. And that's just the way life goes on this. There is no way to put that genie back in the bottle. You've got the nuclear genie that has been out of the bottle for a very, very long time. And that's led us to having to go and take rash action or serious action against Iran. Because they can't be allowed to have a nuclear weapon. But the genie is out of the bottle. You could buy a nuclear weapon. You have to account for that as well. In a world that has nuclear weapons, it's not going to go away anytime soon. Same thing with AI. The Times' Evan Gorelick revealed that Obama made a push at a private fundraiser with House Minority Leader Hakeem Jeffries, suspected robot, by the way, that the would-be Speaker of the House, should Democrats win the majority in the chamber in the midterms, and then he wins a speakership election on the floor, where the former president and party leader pushed as the aspiring speaker to, quote, assemble a framework. Assemble a framework for a public conversation about AI policy. Once you are speaker, I would strongly urge the Democrats to put together a framework for a very public conversation, whatever that means. This is something that is moving very fast in private hands. And if we don't get on top of it, I think it can be dangerous. All right. Isn't that something? Because now he wants them to move their entire messaging into we're going to legislate about AI. So they see this as something they can use politically. And at the same time, of course, I guess forgetting about completely that other countries are going to keep weaponizing this stuff. And we have to be ready. Stay with us, folks.
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3: Have you lost money in your 401k and IRA and you're not sure what to do? 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
10: Ronald Reagan understood that freedom sometimes requires more than quiet diplomacy. It requires moral clarity. On June 12, 1987, standing before the Brandenburg Gate in a divided Berlin, Reagan issued a direct challenge to Soviet leader Mikhail Gorbachev. Mr. Gorbachev, tear down this wall. The Berlin Wall was more than concrete and barbed wire. It represented a system that restricted movement, divided families, and denied millions the freedoms Americans often take for granted. Reagan refused to treat that division as permanent. He understood that free nations must be willing to identify the difference between liberty and oppression, and have the courage to say so. 2 years later, the Berlin Wall fell. Freedom survives when people refuse to accept tyranny as inevitable. So when freedom is challenged today, will we have the courage to defend it with the same clarity?

0: So evidently, Colin Kaepernick was on ABC's The View on Monday and basically said that the NFL owners kept him from playing football because of his politics. And I'm kind of thinking, well, it could also be that you're just awful. I mean, that's, you know, really? Okay. All right. Well, yes. The world's greatest football player was kept out of football. Yeah, that's what happened. All right, folks, welcome back to the program. Kyle Warren with you, of course, and 949-822-7959. And KyleWarrenShow.com, of course, is the website. Let's head over to the phone lines here on this wonderful Tuesday morning. We got Eric on the phone. Good morning, Eric.
1: Hey, good morning, Kyle. Thanks for taking my call, man. I appreciate it. I was wondering, talking about this AI stuff and government regulations for AI, what I perceive happening, and this is my opinion, is that the big AI companies are lobbying the government to lock out open source AI that is rapidly becoming available.
0: Oh, yeah.
1: The codes. This is not about, oh, well, we just need guardrails. When's the last time you heard a company saying, hey, Mr., you know, Uncle Sam, we need you to tell us how to run our company?
0: Right. Precisely.
1: Does that make sense? So this is not about regulating what AI is allowed or not allowed to do. If that makes sense, AI permeates weapon systems now. They're slowly turning the volume up on these weapon systems. They're slowly turning up the AI usages. You know, digital faceprint recognition has been around probably for 20 years now for camera technologies. Now, because of the exponential growth and, you know, I don't know all the economic terms, but basically reducing the cost for this development because of the exponential computing power that keeps going up every 6 months, every 8 months, every 12 months, it's become cheaper to do this. So more companies, more individuals are doing this AI stuff. Hey, we're going to do our own. And what I see happening is that if the government does get involved, they're going to put back doors or back avenues of approach to push AI answers, you know, as far as open AI that people, excuse me, as far as public available AI, they're going to push answers that they're not going to allow, how should I say, dissenting viewpoints or dissenting AI development, if you will, of you know, even such things as memes, the memetics angle of it. If you're going against what the government, whether it's Democrat or Republican, and at this point, in my opinion, it's a uniparty, they're not going to allow dissenting AI answers. There's AI now. I listened to a video the other day where AI was arguing with a human about how many letters E are in the word 17. Mm-hmm. Asked AI to spell 17. Spelled it S-E-V-E-N-T-E-E-N. They don't count the E-E as an E. Oh, no, there's only three E's. No, there's four E's. No, there's three E's. So it's comical, but it's an unadulterated video, unaltered video that shows this. And as far as AI, you know, how should I say it, this AI race, we must do this for China. You know, we're far ahead of China in this race, and we must win. What's the goal? What's the goal line to win this race? Mm-hmm. At least in the 60s, the widespread belief that we must win the space race was, you know, launching Apollo 11, the Apollo program. Does that make sense? That was the goal. Mm-hmm. We won the space race, period. Now, this AI is also being used as far as I call it a global control matrix, a full spectrum dominance matrix that will... Hey, up, you're driving too fast. Here's your ticket. Up, you were seen doing this. Here's a ticket. Social credit scoring, like in China. Let China win the AI race as far as social credit scoring and as far as, you know, policing, if you will. I you know, it leads into the flock camera debate. Mm-hmm. They help, you know, yeah. Automatic license plate reader programs, et cetera. If it was real, if AI was being used and these alleged ALPRs were being used to ensure public safety, they would stop every. They would. you can integrate this from even the Department of War angle as far as satellites following these shipments of drugs across our borders and into our country. They would know who's trafficking children. They would know, you know, a myriad of other things.
0: Yeah.
1: It would already be known, a known quantity. It would stop. There would be no issues, if you know, proverbial issues, if you will, except for, you know, the how should I say, you want to beat high tech, go low tech.
0: Yeah. Well, yeah, no, but you mentioned something, Eric, there about the idea of winning the race. And I see it as an ongoing thing. Unless there's a holy grail, so to speak, of AI, but I think it's going to be constantly developing. And 10 years from now, it'll be the same kind of thing, but it'll just be so, I mean, it'll just keep getting more sophisticated. And because it's out of the bottle, it's never going to go
1: right
0: back in the bottle.
1: No, understood. Yeah. I tend to agree with that. But here's the, I feel the goal is a singularity, a technological singularity, this symbiosis between a human computer interface, where that the human being, the sentient consciousness of a human being, will be indistinguishable from that within general AI, GAI. The colloquialism is just call it AI. General AI is working towards that singularity, and that is where, how should I say, the science fiction is becoming ever closer to reality.
0: Mm-hmm.
1: It may be five, you know, 5 years, 10 years, 20 years. It's going to happen. That's what is the goal, is a singularity, and that the human resource is going to be used to power AI, and AI will be the dominating, the sentient, the supreme entity, if you will, making global decisions less than a nanosecond of these decisions. The human will be used to work in order to further AI, period.
0: Yeah.
1: That's it.
0: Yeah.
1: And those that dissent, those that go against, will be considered enemies of a state, enemies, terrorists, dissenting viewpoints that are intolerable. They're disestablishmentarians, if
0: yeah,
1: you will,
0: exactly.
1: Want to tear that down. But that's my two cents on it. I don't feel, even the churches, big church, if you will, big religions get involved in this, and that we should welcome this, and AI is going to help us. And I think there's a double-edged sword, if not a double-edged, you know, lightsaber at this point, to bring it into, you know, science fiction.
0: Yeah, okay.
1: Double-edged lightsaber, so to speak. That's my two cents on it. I think there is an application for it at, you know, as far as ATRs, automated targeting, other platforms, et cetera. But once that gets incorporated into drones, which is rapidly becoming apparent, incorporated into drones, whether it's a quote-unquote law enforcement drones, mm-hmm. or military drones, or ISR platforms, you know, intelligence, surveillance, or reconnaissance platforms, that's where the Terminator, I mean, that, it sounds far-fetched.
0: Yeah, Skynet, the whole thing.
1: Right, right, and that was, how should I say, there's a whole, if you look, people look back in the history and even read, you know, Brave New World, 1984, all those scary science fiction stuff. It's all happened, or it is happening. So anyway, I'll just leave it there, man. I appreciate you letting me vent this morning. I hope you have a good morning.
0: Hey, you too. Hey, thank you, Eric. I really appreciate the call. Very, very much indeed, as always. And I think we got time here. We'll head over once again. We'll say good morning to Mary in St. Pete. Good morning, Mary.
2: Good morning. Yes, on AI, the whole Glenn Beck segment yesterday on AI and the dangers of it was completely deleted from the radio. Complete silence in that segment. I don't know if he knew, but we couldn't hear a thing on the radio. Bleeped out. But with AI and the elites, the Great Reset, all of these kinds of things, you still have to remember that you as a human being have a soul. You have one soul, and that's what a lot of these people want, is a soul, or fallen angels. They want your soul, but they'll never be able to get your own soul. Thank you.
0: Hey, well, thank you very much, Mary. I appreciate it. You know, something Eric was talking about right there just a moment ago, We talked about things being indistinguishable, and this actually goes back to, you know, just the, you know, ideas behind philosophy and so forth. If you could, you know, talk to a computer or just you're typing back and forth and the thing's answering you and you didn't know, or you just assumed there was a human on the other side of that, but it was really a machine and the machine kept giving you all the right answers or responded naturally and this kind of thing, it would, you would think you're talking to somebody, but it's actually a machine. And in this case, bring it to the modern times, then it's AI. And that's kind of a scary thought, isn't it? You're talking to somebody on the phone, but it's an AI agent. Stay with us, folks.
3: Let's see.
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7: With SRN News, I'm John Scott. President Trump says he would be a sufficient guardrail against rogue artificial intelligence, saying any efforts to limit the technology was part of a sick conspiracy. A man allegedly connected with the death of a 29-year-old black woman whose body was found hanging from a tree in Mississippi last month pleaded not guilty after being charged with murder. 51-year-old Jacques Ratliff, who is black, was charged with using a cable cord to hang Tasia Fortune from a tree, according to a Jackson, Mississippi ABC affiliate. The Supreme Court will decide this month whether to hear a lobster fisherman's challenge to a rule requiring electronic tracking devices on boats. Maine lobster fisherman Frank Thompson filed the lawsuit against the state's Marine Resources Department over this tracker requirement. This is SRN News.
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16: Overnight will be mostly cloudy with a low of 78.
6: Tomorrow, expect partly sunny skies and humidity with a late afternoon thunderstorm possible, reaching a high of 92. Tomorrow night, there is a chance of a thunderstorm in some areas during the evening. Otherwise, it will be partly cloudy with a low of 77. I'm meteorologist Jason Caterina. That's your exclusive AccuWeather forecast on AM 930, The Answer.

0: And welcome back, everybody. Kyle Warren with you. And in this segment of the program this morning, we're going to listen back to a previous conversation we had with Ashley Rowland from Game Day Men's Health in Sarasota. Ashley is out this week, so we're going to listen back to a conversation talking about many of the great things that Game Day has to offer. 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And on the telephone at 941-233-8119. That's 941-233-8119. And of course, time to get back in the game. But let's listen back to our conversation with Ashley Rowland. And Ashley, welcome back to the show this morning.
1: Thanks for having me. Good morning, Kyle.
0: You know, Ashley, like I was saying, we talk about so many great things that Game Day Men's Health has to offer. Of course, testing for low T levels, you know, making a great game plan for treatment. We've talked about vitamins. We've talked about so many great things. I was wondering if this morning, if you could tell us a little bit about some of the success stories that you've had with different patients, just to kind of let the people know just exactly how things go when you come into Game Day.
1: Yes, I'd love to share a couple of those with you. So we will give this guy a name, George. Okay. George came in to me probably over a year ago, and he's actually from New York, has been in Florida for, I don't know, a year or so, and I distinctly remember his appointment. You know, New Yorkers can be strong, you know, personality-wise. They typically are very strong-voiced and, you know, say how they really feel, and that's fine. That's great. That's their culture. But I remember him coming in and just being very, I am miserable. Life is awful. This, everything in the world is going wrong. I feel terrible. Me and my wife's relationship is terrible. I have no energy. I can't go to work. And I kind of really kind of felt bad for the patient. And I just, you know, how do you go through life? And he really, I truly believe that he was miserable. Mm-hmm. I felt him, you know, I felt him, and like emotionally, he just wore everything on the outside. And so when we left, I remember him leaving his appointment, and he was, you know, kind of skeptical. This is how it is, you know. And then I remember him, or then they asked him to do a review, because a lot of times we're like, hey, how was your experience with us? And so if your experience was good, then consider giving us a Google review. So anyway, he did not want to. He was like, no, I am not putting my name on anything. I do not want anybody to know I'm coming here. This is, you know, I'm not happy. I don't want anybody to know that I'm out there. We also give away like shirts, for Game Day shirts. Hey, you sign on with us, here's your Game Day shirt. So he did not want that either. Then I remember a month or two went by, and, you know, he came through and he started asking for a shirt. Because he came through and he was like, look at me, I have lost this weight, I'm going to the gym. And, you know, I started seeing him pick up a little. Mm-hmm. And then now he comes into the office and I hear him. My office is all the way in the back. It's crazy. And he comes through the door and he is just, I know he's there. And he, I get a little emotional just because, like, we do change people's lives. So anyway, I can hear him from the back office, and he's just like, I need another shirt. I am down this. I was started out, and I was like a 2X, 3X, and look at me now. My wife, like, wants me again, and he's, like, exceeding in his job, and, like, he's like, I will give you all the Google reviews. I want another shirt. I advertise this place all the time. And we just love him, and I never thought, like, our first interaction with him, I'm like, oh, man, this guy's going to be a mess, you know? And he actually is, like, amazing. And so I've seen that, and I've seen that success story with him, and I'm proud to be a part of it. So I guess that's why I get, like, a little bit of emotional. But he is just one of the few that come through, and they really touch me, because when you go to your work and you are able to change people's lives, there's really nothing like better.
0: Absolutely. Well, the transformation you're talking about, Ashley, is just overwhelming. And yes, of course. You see, I think this is so important because it's real and actually helping people and transforming their lives into something where they feel happy and they're feeling like they got the energy back. Or as you mentioned about weight loss, you know, you've talked about the benefits of that, that game day can help with, you know, that this is a great story. And I'm so glad you're telling us this morning, because this kind of thing is available to people that come into game day, but you've got to make that decision. You've got to make that first step. And so great about what you just told us, Ashley, is the fact that this gentleman was a little skeptical, or he didn't really know kind of which direction it was going to go. But as it began to unfold, his life changed. This is incredible.
1: Yeah. And he was, I mean, yes, he did lose weight, but he actually started with TRT, or testosterone replacement. And that just ultimately fed everything in his life. You know, some people who are super depleted, a lot of things emotionally, physically can be altered because they're so low. So he didn't actually, he has lost weight, but he never really did any weight loss because he's done it all on his own. He took that tool that we, you know, testosterone, and he ran with it. And now he is a completely different person. I wish I would have had a before picture of him, because he's just, and he loves to even show us, hey, and he's so proud that he says, you know, even my relationship has improved because I feel like my wife wants to be with me again.
0: Ashley, what's coming through in your voice here is a real caring for your patients. And I can imagine that, you know, there's nothing more fulfilling in the world than to be able to take the knowledge that you have and the calling that you have and be able to apply it and then see these kinds of results. It must be absolutely amazing.
1: Yeah, it is pretty amazing.
0: Wow. This is such a great story. Are there any other people that have come through your offices recently where they've experienced a transformation as well?
1: Yes, we have them pretty often. But I want to go a little bit different route. Sometimes they don't always get treatment with me because we do the screenings when they come in the office. And a lot of our patients don't have insurance, or they can't afford to go to the doctor, or they don't have primary care. And then they're on the internet, and this is how I feel. I don't feel good. What's my answer, right? And they're finding a hormone wellness type of clinic, and that's why we see them. And I had a patient a couple weeks ago, and, of course, we screened their PSA, and that's the prostate marker. It's the prostate antigen marker for any potential prostate cancers. It's used as a diagnostic tool, but it's not a diagnosis, because other things can cause changes with that PSA. So when he came through, you know, of course, I'm sorry, sir, like your PSA is elevated right now, you're not a candidate. Let's go ahead and get you sent to a urologist because there's a concern for me, you know. And then so I sent him, and he called back to our office probably a month later, and he just wanted to thank us because he hadn't been to a primary care, and he ended up having prostate cancer. And he, you know, where he didn't have insurance when we ran that, he said he probably wouldn't have had it checked for years. And he ended up being diagnosed with prostate cancer. And he said, you saved my life because I got to it early. And if I didn't come through those doors, and if you didn't do that test, then I probably would have had, you know, progression of my prostate cancer and had no idea.
0: That's unbelievable. That's, I mean, wow. Having that kind of information and then ending up basically saving his life, that is really something. I mean, that's off the charts.
1: Yeah, I agree. What we do is rewarding. I did primary care, and that's great for somebody or some people, but for me, I wanted to make people feel better, and I started seeing the difference in, you know, this type of environment gives to people, and I started the root cause and fixed the underlying conditions, and we look at, you know, trying to prevent versus trying to go in and just give a medication to stop something. And ultimately, I think that people need that.
0: Absolutely. Well, Ashley, this has just been so enlightening this morning and just great stories. I'm so glad that you're sharing them with us this morning. And it all starts with a telephone call to Game Day Men's Health in Sarasota, 941-233-8119. That's 941-233-8119. 833-8119. Again, Ashley, great stories. Thank you so much for being with us here on the show this morning, and we'll talk to you next week.
1: All right. Thanks again for having me, Kyle. Have a good day.
0: You too. Take care, Ashley. Amazing.

0: We asked Larry Elder what America means to him.
1: America to me means my father was right. Hard work wins. You get out of life what you put into it. Before you moan or groan about what someone did or said to you, go to the nearest mirror, look at it, and say, what could I have done to change the outcome? Finally, no matter how hard you work, how good you are, sooner or later, bad things are going to happen. How you deal with those bad things will tell your mother and me if we raised a man. That's America.
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the planet Mercury, right, the planet closest to the sun, seems to be shrinking dramatically, or has shrunk dramatically, and faster than scientists ever thought it might have been shrinking over time, over a very, very, very long time. And I saw this headline, and I thought, well, certainly somebody's going to blame Donald Trump for this. It's got to be Trump's fault in some way, shape, or form, because he can't just be an existential threat to democracy. He's probably an existential threat to the solar system as well. But yeah, no, I thought it was pretty interesting. I got to tell you, I did not know that about the planet Mercury. But it just goes to show, I guess we learn new things every single day. Nevertheless, my friends, welcome back to the show. Kyle Warren with you. Welcome all members of the 5 o'clock club far and wide, whatever your time zone perspective. We're glad that you're with us here this morning. And I thought we'd take a little trip, a trip to the town hall, townhall.com. That is, this is a pretty interesting article by Kurt Schlichter, if I'm pronouncing that correctly, because it deals with James Talafrico. And there's so much hype, right? We've been talking all morning long about AI and the hype about AI and so forth. But there's a lot of hype about where these midterms truly are going to go, or how much impact some of these candidates are having. I saw a poll listed earlier. What was it, 47 to 45 or 44 or something between El Sico El Sayed and Mike Rogers. And you'll see these polls, and they're going to be not necessarily all over the place, but they are going to appear to be very, very close. And to some degree, they probably are. But again, we have to take a look at what's actually happening on the ground. And voters have a real important decision to make. It's hard to believe that someone would vote for El Sayed. Now, I get it, because he talks about affordability, blah, blah, blah. I get all that. They've got their talking points down. But when it really comes down to it, you know, I think El Sayed is a much better chance than James Talafrico. And I think that's saying a lot. But again, this from Town Hall, from Kurt Schlichter. He says, when Vice President J.D. Vance told the midterm convention audience that he had absolutely no desire to see James Talarico's browser history, it got a good laugh. Talarico has that weird, schmarmy creepiness thing going on, combined with casual blasphemy, a hatred of capitalism, and the sensibilities of a white wine woman who works in HR and celebrates Kwanzaa. He is a terrible fit for America and an unimaginable fit for Texas. I got to tell you, I think that's exactly it. It would be so hard to believe to see Texas do something like this. Although we do see, you know, patterns where people are moving to Texas, or they're moving to places like Austin and so forth. They're bringing a lot of their politics with them, and they are absolutely hell-bent to try to turn Texas blue. But author continues, but people are imagining it. They're imagining it hard, especially people outside Texas. If you listen to the pollsters, and you should never listen to the pollsters, he's either neck and neck with Ken Paxton or beating the Texas AG handily. The smart set contends that Texas is about to tumble into the blue chasm at the hands of a guy who's less Beto's heir than Pete Buttigieg's grinning mini-me. So I decided, now that I'm back in Texas, at my Texas house, says the author, for the fall, to see for myself what's really going on. He says, here's what I found. Not much. I'm not seeing Talarico-mania, or Talafrico-mania, maybe as well, but no Talarico-mania. I was here in Texas during Beto Mania, and the big difference is that Beto Mania existed. He excited people. He was young and cute, according to the author, and they were willing to overlook his communism and his furry dalliance to surf
his sporty vibe. You saw Beto signs everywhere. You could also feel that people were interested in the guy. In the end, he came pretty close to beating Senator Ted Cruz. But close only counts in horseshoes, hand grenades, and Me Too allegations, says the author, which Tallarico's allies seem to have planted about him as part of a strategy of deception. I drove about 1,000 miles through Texas on my trek from Los Angeles because Barky and Bitey don't fly. Okay. And the first Tallarico sign I saw was in my left-leaning Houston neighborhood. 8 years ago, I would have seen a ton of Beto signs. They would have been everywhere. Is that proof of anything? He asks. After all, I didn't see any Paxton signs either, but Paxton seems to have adopted a different strategy, one that doesn't count on sending his party's base into a frenzy of excitement. But Tallarico desperately needs to generate a frenzy of excitement to win. So where is it? He says. In my neighborhood, Tallarico signs are out in front of a few houses, probably one or two per block, and they are on exactly the houses you would expect. The ones with the rainbow flags, he says. The ones with the Ukrainian flags. The ones with the Priuses. The ones with the many, many cats. Well, cats can be good. If you're conservative around here, the way you show it is to hang a big American flag out front. That's the first thing I do when I arrive in Texas after I slide a loaded 9mm onto my belt. So you see where this guy's kind of coming from. Every few houses has a big American flag out front, but none of them, zero, nil. The number of real girlfriends I believe Tallarico ever had, he's not pulling any punches here, has a Tallarico sign. Of course, Tallarico considers our flag a complicated symbol. Nothing complicated about it. In fact, the very fact that we just went through the 25-year observance and remembrance of 9/11 should drive that point home. It's not a complicated thing at all. And I think it's just pretty interesting because here's someone who's actually, you know, in Texas, returning back to Texas, and specifically looking for these signs and comparing it to the past when Beto O'Rourke seemed to have taken the area by storm and was doing quite well in the media and in the race and so forth. But if Tallarico, and I think what the author's getting at here is Tallarico just doesn't generate that kind of excitement. And I think that's really important to point out. Because generally speaking, when you have political races like this, if someone does seem to have that fire in the belly, somebody I think who can be very clear about what they're all about. This term complicated symbol is a perfect example. Well, you know, well, what about your statement about how many genders or sexes there are? Well, let me clarify that because really, and what's this all about God being non-binary? What did you mean by that statement? And how, what did you say about all this other stuff? And it, when you have to kind of, you know, go through and pick apart the little nuances of it all, I think it loses people for good reason, by the way. But if you're clear and you have a clear path to what you want to do and how you want to represent the people and certain principles that are time tested, tried and true, make sense, then I think that has a much better chance of generating that kind of momentum. So with the author's premise here, basically, is that, you know, you're seeing the polls or you're hearing about this kind of stuff in the big media and don't believe it, or at least look at what's actually happening or observable and then draw conclusions about that kind of thing. So, and I have no doubt, though, I think it will be a close race, just like he pointed out with Ted Cruz over Beto. But nevertheless, we got 49 days. My friends, 49 days to make all this happen. So it's doable. It's truly doable, but we got to be on our game. All right, folks,
Thanks for listening this morning. Stay tuned to this radio station for more great talk radio, of course. Hold fast to that which is good. We'll see you bright and early tomorrow morning. Kyle Warren saying, take care out there.

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4: With SRN News, I'm Rich Thomason in Washington. In a 7-2 ruling, the Supreme Court has rejected the Trump administration's bid to restrict mail-in ballots ahead of the upcoming midterm election.
5: The decision allows states to continue sending out mail ballots under existing processes. The justices did not rule on the constitutionality of the post office plan, but the majority appear to agree with election officials who argued there wasn't enough time to make changes before the November elections. In his dissent, Justice Samuel Alito said the Postal Service has broad authority to regulate the mail, and Justice Brett Kavanaugh indicated he might rule in favor of the administration if the issue comes back before the court at a later time. The plan would require uniform envelopes and online submissions of voter lists, but a whistleblower report raised questions about systemic flaws that could potentially disenfranchise millions of voters.
4: Correspondent Jennifer King. NATO jets have shot down a drone in Lithuanian airspace. The incident comes less than a day after NATO leaders pledged that strikes close to the alliance's territory would drive NATO to increase its support for Ukraine, the ongoing war with Russia. Senator Mitch McConnell has returned to the Senate following a long absence. The 84-year-old Republican senator has not been at the U.S. Capitol since June 14th. He was hospitalized for a fall in his home. Cost of gasoline continues taking an increasingly large bite out of Americans' budgets. AAA's national average for a gallon of regular as of this morning, $4.32. It's up a penny from yesterday at 17 cents more than a week ago. The Federal Reserve widely expected to lift its short-term interest rate tomorrow for the first time in 3 years in a bid to fight stubbornly high inflation. On Wall Street, the Dow futures down 370 points. This is SRN News.
6: Foundations of Freedom, a look at America's founding principles and the leaders who shaped our nation.
7: Ronald Reagan understood that freedom sometimes requires more than quiet diplomacy. It requires moral clarity. On June 12, 1987, standing before the Brandenburg Gate in a divided Berlin, Reagan issued a direct challenge to Soviet leader Mikhail Gorbachev. Mr. Gorbachev, tear down this wall. The Berlin Wall was more than concrete and bare. It represented a system that restricted movement, divided families, and denied millions the freedoms Americans often take for granted. Reagan refused to treat that division as permanent. He understood that free nations must be willing to identify the difference between liberty and oppression and have the courage to say so. 2 years later, the Berlin Wall fell. Freedom survives when people refuse to accept tyranny as inevitable. So when freedom is challenged today, will we have the courage to defend it with the same moral clarity?
4: The soaring price of oil is putting a squeeze on the budgets of shade tree mechanics who rely on a major big box retailer for their supply.
8: Costco has raised the price of motor oil sold under its exclusive private label brand, as well as limited how much of it customers can buy weekly as oil prices climb yet again. Americans looking to try to save some money by purchasing motor oil to do their own oil changes may consider this yet another blow to their wallets. Costco's Kirkland Signature Full Synthetic Motor Oil 5-quart 2-pack now costs about $58, well above the approximately $30 it had been selling for just last year. Costco is also only allowing customers to purchase two boxes a week. Keith Peters reporting.
4: Canadian Prime Minister

0: 3 years ago, on October 7th, 2023, Israel endured that same heartbreak in the Holy Land. 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
7: Today will bring partly sunny skies and high humidity with a chance of a couple of thunderstorms arriving late this afternoon. The temperature will reach 92 degrees. Tonight, expect a chance of a thunderstorm in some areas during the evening with partly cloudy conditions. Otherwise, the low will drop to 77 degrees. I'm meteorologist Jason Caterina. That's your exclusive AccuWeather forecast on AM 930. The Answer.
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9: It's very rare. Good morning. I see video clips flying by all day long. It's what I do. It's what I've been doing since Andrew Breitbart brought me into this crazy world, almost 20 years ago now, because I was the editor of Breitbart TV. So my job was to look at videos all day long, just video after video of politicians, elected officials, lunatics, and protests. The video of James Tallarico instantly answering a question spontaneously about who his favorite Texas drag queen is. That's the specificity of this question. James Tallarico, who's your favorite Texas drag queen? And the fact that he had an answer immediately. I'm obsessed with this video clip, and it brings up the same question that we've all been asking for the last several months, but it's time to have that question spoken out loud. Are you guys really going to vote for this freak? I mean, Texas? Is this guy? All right. We've got to get into that a little later in the show because I'm obsessed with this moment. This is a defining moment in the Senate race in Texas. And we will get it. If you haven't seen the clip, stay with us. We'll play it for you. You'll hear James Tallarico there's the slight hesitation, but the hesitation when asked who is your favorite Texas drag queen, the hesitation seems to be, oh, there's so many to choose from. I can't narrow it down to just one. Don't make me pick. It's the weirdest thing you will ever hear in your life. We will play it for you a little later, and we'll hear from you. I want to hear from Texas. We're on in Houston. We're on in Dallas, and we're on in some other Texas cities. I need

0: Pennsylvania's ground zero for the midterm elections. Four critical U.S. House races will determine who controls Congress, conservatives, or the radical left. And Pennsylvania's governor race is the key. Trump-hating liberal Josh Shapiro versus Stacey Garrity, a conservative tax-fighting veteran patriot who earned the Bronze Star twice.
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7: This is Hugh Hewitt for townhall.com. Social media influencer Hassan Piker is now the face of the Democratic Party. Piker wears his Mao jacket, hoses his Twitch audience down with absurd political takes. Piker uses social media to monetize the worst impulses of the extremes in American politics. In the course of doing so, he personally carried the most radical major party candidate in memory, Michigan Democrat Abdul El-Sayed, to that party's nomination for the United States Senate. Piker has now gone so supernova radical that some Democratic leaders have tried to rebuke him without even naming him, including House Minority Leader Hakeem Jeffries. It's not going to work. Piker and the socialist fever he represents is repelling the moderate Americans who love the country, especially in the Democratic Party. It should not be difficult to say. Voters ought to reject Hassan Piker, Abdul El-Sayed, Alexandria Ocasio-Cortez, Rashida Tlaib, and I could go on by name. They also ought to be rejected at the ballot box.
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1: Mike Gallagher.
2: Man, this is rough. This is really rough. Just got a text message from Phoenix, Arizona. Mike, Mitch McConnell just returned from a three-month absence from his job, and everyone's pretending that that's normal. What would happen to any normal American if they had a three-month absence from their job? It's a good question. I know in my case, I've got contractual stipulations. If I'm gone that much, they can terminate me without reservation. Happens all the time. You're gone that long from your job? That's not sustainable. Massachusetts, Mike, I'm a longtime listener. Mitch McConnell sounds about the same as my aunt who had a massive stroke several years back. I don't think he's in any condition to be a senator at this point. Time for him to hang it up. I mean, there's a poster on social, playing that video, it's hard to listen to. Not because it's difficult to understand what he's saying, but you realize what a terrible condition. My gosh. On the one hand, my friend and colleague Scott Jennings has been vindicated by Mitch McConnell's return because Scott claimed that weeks and weeks ago they chatted away. I don't know how you'd have a conversation with anybody in his condition. How could anybody understand him? Again, they reportedly were prohibited from taking any video of him as he was being wheeled around Congress yesterday. But if you're just tuning in and you didn't hear this, let's play this one more time. This is courtesy of Fox News Channel. They've got some weird bumper music that Fox was playing at the beginning, at the end, and the end of this clip, so I apologize for that. But this is what it's, again, you couldn't see him, but you could hear him, and here's what Mitch McConnell sounded like upon his return to the U.S. Senate yesterday.
3: Time to get back to work. If they need to get off of this Congress, I'm here to work on farm bill and support the right state. And I think you know I have an ongoing interest in NATO and back up our good friends who are totally in the fight against the right.
2: This is cruelty. It's cruel to wheel him around like that. It's unbelievable. I mean, we go back to the question about Jill Biden and why she was complicit in her husband's infirm condition. I mean, how would anybody's wife think this is okay? Let this poor man have whatever time he has left home on the couch with his wife and his family and his loved ones, dragging him out of the house and pushing him around in a wheelchair like Weekend at Bernie's? My Lord, do we have any, does anybody have any humanity anymore? That's awful. That is awful. 800-655-MIKE. Dennis is in California. Dennis, welcome aboard. You're on the Mike Gallagher Show. Hello.
4: Hey, good morning, Mike. Thanks for having me on. Big-time listener of your over the years.
2: Thank you. Appreciate everything
4: that you do and say out there is really truth.
2: Thank you, Dennis. You're very kind.
4: My point here this morning is the 17th Amendment. Yeah, the U.S. Constitution leaves the vacancy process to the individual states under that amendment. We know that the governor can replace any senator if they are so unable to finish their time in office, or if in fact there is a situation in which there's no other recourse.
2: Here's what happened because, you know, the seat has not been filled before the midterms. Now you've got Andy Barr, and the Republican, up against Charles Booker. They missed the deadline. He wouldn't step down. The primary deadline was May 19th. So now there's this opening for his seat. But, you know, so he's finished after this year. But I guess I go back to your, let's go back to your point, I guess. What do we do from now till January?
4: Well, I think the thing that we have to do from now until January is to really just kind of keep the ship afloat. We need a Republican in that seat. The election, as you mentioned, is the date for that is already passed.
2: Right.
4: We have to have a Republican in that seat.
2: So you think he should be wheeled around in that you think he should be wheeled around and in that condition because he's the Republican in the seat?
4: Well, let's just be honest. I believe his staff is working in his behalf.
2: Yeah. Yeah, well, that's true. I mean, I just think there's such a lack of humanity here. I mean, and of course, you do make a good point though, because if he steps down, you do have a Democrat governor in Kentucky who would appoint, I guess, the Democrat. That's the way this works, right? And, but my Lord, pushing this guy around. Did you see the video of him in the car just staring, who had this frozen smile on his face? I'm not a big fan of Mitch McConnell. I feel so sorry for him. I feel, and maybe you don't. Maybe you think he's there because of the craving of power. It's like the Biden situation all over again. But this is awful. Randy's in the Nashville, Tennessee area. Hi, Randy. Welcome. How you doing today?
0: Just fine.
2: Good, good. What's up?
0: I just think that we need a term limits on Congress and Senate, you know, 6 years maximum, so we can get some real people in there, you know, that aren't, what would you call it, crazy.
2: out of it completely. Well, old, you know, old and infirm. And look, I think, Randy, that maybe is the point of the day, that the actual takeaway is a desperate need for term limits in America. How many years do we let people serve in the U.S. Senate? How many, what, do you get to be 100? How, at what point do we say enough is enough is enough? This is a bad situation. 800-655-MIKE. Did you see Jake Tapper went fishing with a Democrat candidate, with good old Gavin Newsom, rather? Oh, my gosh. That and more all coming up. I've been telling you for a long time that Pure Talk is the best wireless company out there. 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I use Pure Talk. 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
7: With SRN News, I'm Rich Thomason in Washington. Less than 50 days to the midterm elections, and the Supreme Court has dealt the Trump administration a setback on mail ballots. The High Court has rejected the administration's bid to tighten the rules governing such ballots. President Trump is dismissing as a sick conspiracy worries about AI going rogue, as well as a fierce opposition in some corners to data centers. Addressing the Ukrainian people, President Volodymyr Zelensky says his country is willing to de-escalate the Russia conflict. Quoting him, there is now a strong offer from the United States for a mutual moratorium on critical infrastructure strikes. Houthi rebels claim Saudi airstrikes have left three people dead in Yemen's southwest. On Wall Street this morning, stock futures so far in the red, the Dow down 137 points. The NASDAQ futures are off 37. SRN News.
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11: Foundations of Freedom, a look at America's founding principles and the leaders who shaped our nation.
12: Ronald Reagan understood that freedom sometimes requires more than quiet diplomacy. It requires moral clarity. On June 12, 1987, standing before the Brandenburg Gate in a divided Berlin, Reagan issued a direct challenge to Soviet leader Mikhail Gorbachev. Mr. Gorbachev, tear down this wall. The Berlin Wall was more than concrete and barbed wire. It represented a system that restricted movement, divided families, and denied millions the freedoms Americans often take for granted. Reagan refused to treat that division as permanent. He understood that free nations must be willing to identify the difference between liberty and oppression, and have the courage to say so. 2 years later, the Berlin Wall fell. Freedom survives when people refuse to accept tyranny as inevitable. So when freedom is challenged today, will we have the courage to defend it with the same clarity?
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17: Today will bring partly sunny skies and humid conditions with a couple of thunderstorms expected late this afternoon. The high will reach 92 degrees. Tonight there is a chance of a thunderstorm in spots during the evening. Otherwise, it'll be partly cloudy with a low of 77. Tomorrow, anticipate partly sunny conditions with a chance of a thunderstorm in parts of the area during the afternoon hours. The high temperature will be 91 degrees. I'm meteorologist Jason Caterina. That's your exclusive AccuWeather forecast on AM 930, The Answer.
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2: Gosh, I always appreciate the great feedback we get on our text line. A lot of people with some terrific perspectives at 800-655-MIKE. Please, by the way, I may be wrong about this, and I'm trying to hone this in, and Tracy's trying to help me, and forgive me for not fully understanding this, because I'm not sure that the Kentucky governor does appoint a new senator. It's a special election that has to take place. Unless it was after August the 3rd, which it was, then the seat would remain vacant until January 27th. So that's the way I understand it. And, of course, obviously the deadline has passed. August 3rd was the deadline. I gave the deadline as May, and I apologize. The deadline is August the 3rd. And so should the seat remain vacant? Look, you've got a razor-thin Republican margin majority as it is. So I suppose you make the argument, well, better to have him in there than not. And then when we do that, we remove every shred of decency and humanity that we should all represent as people. You want to push this elderly man around in a wheelchair who can barely speak because, well, he's got an R behind his name. And maybe, you know, when it gets right down to it, the argument is, hey, he made that bed. He wanted to hang in there for as long as humanly possible, like they all do. And there's a bunch of contradictions in the argument that when you reach a certain age, you can't serve. Do you really think Donald Trump isn't physically and psychologically up to the task of being the commander in chief? He's just a few years younger than McConnell. So this is fraught with all of these arguments are just fraught with challenges and contradictions. I get it. Look, the immigration issue is a good one. It's fraught with contradictions. We say we want legal immigrants, but now we're saying we don't want legal immigrants. I mean, I had this big argument with Mark Davis this morning, and we're going to extend it. And I think most people are with Mark on this, not me. I got a hateful email from somebody in Texas calling me a big fathead and a dummy because I'm naive enough to believe that we actually, as a country, welcome people who follow the rules and abide by the laws and immigrate here legally. Dummy me, I thought we wanted to focus on all the illegal immigrants. I voted for the mass deportation of illegal immigrants, not legal immigrants, not people here who've played by the rules. I mean, we're kicking people out who've been here on expired visas. We're kicking people out who overstayed their legal commitment to be here. We're certainly deporting people who just basically swam across the Rio Grande. That's what I thought we were about. In talking to my podcast partner, Mark Davis. Oh, no, we've got too many immigrants here. We don't like seeing a bunch of Indian kids at a University of Texas football game. Too many brown kids in those stands. We need more white kids, maybe more black kids, but we need American kids here, kids who came here from America. That's what we need. We got to start restricting legal immigration. I didn't know that was part of the equation. And I get that. I understand I'm going to get a lot of grief for my position, but I just kind of like to know what the rules are. 800-655-MIKE. Jan's up in Connecticut. Hey, Jan, welcome back. How are you?
14: I'm well. Thank you for taking my call. I wanted to briefly comment on the removing people with green cards. In the beginning, when that was happening, I know Tucker Carlson has put a spin on this. People with green cards that were being removed were the people who were rioting and yep. causing problems at the universities and locking Jewish kids up and et cetera, or who had broken the law because, don't forget, Biden gave a lot of people green cards. His auto pen gave a lot of people green cards who didn't really deserve them. Second of all, as we're speaking, the Netherlands are on fire. There was a big, you probably know about it, but today, and well, it would be yesterday in the Netherlands, there was a huge attack on the railroad system throughout the nation, and there are fires going on. The king has addressed the country, and right. when I looked it up, I'm not seeing much in the American media about it, and I thought your listeners might like to know.
2: Well, what do we do, though? I'm still at a little bit of a loss here. again, I always believed that our objection was to illegal immigrants. So when we see cities that seem to be overrun by people from other countries, what percentage of those people are here legally, and what percentage are illegal? I thought our focus was to deport illegal immigrants, but do you believe we need to put a pause or a ban on legal immigrants who are here, who followed all the rules and played by the rule book everywhere, you know, every step of the way?
14: Right. If they're following the rules, if they have a green card and they're not following the rules, I think we should pull it.
2: 100%.
14: If they're following the rules, yes. I follow the DOJ and do a morning report on the arrest. And unfortunately, I don't think the American people realize how many criminals have been arrested, serious criminals, well over 50,000.
2: Right.
14: Over 100,000 of the missing children have been found. And the reason they're found is when they're busting the criminals, they've got the kids.
2: You're right.
14: You know,
2: right.
14: They're using them in pot farms and everything else. So this is a messy business. And
2: sure.
14: There's nothing about it that is going to be, that's not going to upset American sensibilities, who are a very protected
2: sure.
14: population.
2: No, you're right. You're right. Some great points. I appreciate it. Good to hear from you. 800-655-MIKE. Here's a text from Minnesota. And this is a very interesting conversation to have, because I'm not going to disagree with you when if you make the argument that we've seen all these abuses of the HB1 visa system. We've seen all kinds of but again, big picture here. Do we want to stop all immigration? I feel very uncomfortable saying that, knowing where my grandparents came from. Or do we want to focus on either people who have violated the terms of their status, as she said, by rioting or breaking our laws after being here, or even offensively overstaying their welcome? Or do we just want to say adios to everybody? You can't come into here, no matter how many years you've spent trying to come here legally. Well, too bad. We don't like seeing all these brown kids at a football game. I mean, Mark asks a good question from Fort Myers, Florida, on the text line. How's legal immigration working for places like New York or California? Well, my question is, how many of the people you're referring to, Mark, are legal or illegal? I think the problem is a uniquely illegal immigration problem, not a problem with people, because it seems to me that people who can't want to come to this country, who play by the rules, are going to be people who instinctively want to assimilate and love this country and respect the United States and want to do everything the right way. Pennsylvania, Philadelphia writes, Mike, I totally agree with your view on immigration. Having said that, I think the point that people are trying to make is that there are so many illegal immigrants in the country that they need to slow down or freeze the number of people coming into this country till we get this mess straightened out. I don't quite understand that argument, because it's not hard to differentiate between somebody who's here legally and somebody who's here illegally. That's not hard at all. Minnesota, I might be an ass, but I think all immigration needs to be skipped. I mean, it needs to be stopped until we get a good handle on the illegal immigration situation. Yes, that means mass deportation. Well, I agree with mass deportation. I think most Americans do too. The question becomes, now you want to start deporting legal immigrants? And not for nothing, we're 49 days away from an election. And we got to win on November the 3rd. No unforced errors. Prove me wrong. 800-655-MIKE.
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2: 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And we think you're going to enjoy this new platform. Great text from Texas, where this controversy sort of emanated from. I sure hope Republicans don't start pushing the narrative of stopping or deporting legal immigrants days before the midterm election. What an idiotic thing to give to the left. Just another racist headline. The problem, as you say, is illegal immigration. 800-655-MIKE. Let me take a moment to acknowledge a real important sponsor of our show, Chapter. If you think your Medicare plan is just fine and you're not overpaying, think again. Dorothy lost her husband lost a big part of her income overnight. And at that same time that that happened, her insurance company hit her with a steep increase in premiums. She was really at her wit's end. She heard me explain Chapter on my show, and she called them. Because like Dorothy, millions of seniors are in Medicare plans that really don't fit, but you have no way of knowing it unless you got somebody with access to all the available health plans that are out there. Well, Chapter walked Dorothy through every Medicare plan that was available to her. After she made the switch, she's now saving around $2,200 a year. She told us, "It's hard to believe nothing like this ever happens to me." She said, "I've used my new insurance. There's no difference." Hallelujah for Chapter. Hallelujah for Chapter. 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So you got no reason not to call. 25 Medicare. That's the number. 25 Medicare. 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Here's Pennsylvania, back to the Mitch McConnell drama. Be careful how people use age as a disqualifier for holding office. I'm a 77-year-old university professor. My wife is a 76-year-old librarian. My mom was an 87-year-old school nurse. Bruce makes a great point. Look, we've got no better example of that than President Donald J. Trump. They make such a pathetic effort to claim that he's out of it because of his age. I've heard stories from the White House where 25-year-old kids can't keep up with him. He's a force of nature. And so, you know, there's a big question about term limits, and we ought to be pretty careful about making a blanket condemnation of anybody in their 70s or 80s. I understand that. On the other hand, you look around at some of these elderly people, Nancy Pelosi shuffling around, Maxine Waters. You ever seen her? My gosh, Bernie? How old's Bernie Sanders? I get that we want to live long, healthy, successful lives. Do you want to really be wheeled around in your 80s in your job? Or do you want to enjoy your family, your life? Gosh, just seems cruel. Catherine's in Naples, Florida. 800-655-MIKE's our number. Catherine, welcome. How are you?
0: I'm fine. How are you?
2: I'm great. Welcome to the show.
0: Yeah, thank you very much. I wanted to just make a comment on your immigration.
2: Yes, ma'am.
0: Immigration policy.
2: Yes, ma'am.
0: There is no way illegal immigrants should not be deported. And
2: Say that again. There's no way
0: immigrants should not be deported.
2: You want to deport legal immigrants?
0: No, I'm saying they should not be deported.
2: Not. Gotcha.
0: We shouldn't be
2: deporting legal immigrants who followed the process and obeyed all the rules and did everything the right way.
0: That's exactly right.
2: I agree with you.
0: Absolutely.
2: I mean, But Catherine, do you know that people, a lot of people listening to us right now think we're both crazy?
0: Well, then, are they legal immigrants?
2: Yes, they are. Well, you mean the people that think we're crazy? I don't know. I gotta tell you, I'm honestly baffled by it. I'm confused by this because I honest to goodness always thought as Republicans, as law and order Americans, we believe in supporting those who have come into this country legally, and we are appalled at the millions and millions and millions of people who are allowed to come into this country illegally. And understand that the left, their position, their default is that even the mass deportation of illegal immigrants is wrong. Don't believe me? Check out the New York City Public Advocate, somebody named Jermaine Williams that was at some big event this week in Jermaine Williams at some big event this week in New York City.
3: The purpose of this is cruelty. That's it. Cruelty and fear. That is the purpose of all of these immigrant decisions that are coming from the Trump White House and absolutely nothing else, particularly to non-white immigrants. I want to be clear about that. And I say that every single time Donald Trump has said the only people who need assistance are white South Africans. Everyone else is left to fend for themselves. There is nothing ever that helps with public safety. None of this helps with public safety. All this does is create cruelty and violence.
2: Now, understand, make no mistake, he's talking about the deportation of illegal immigrants, because this is a trick that the left loves to use. They completely obliterate the line between legal and illegal immigration. We shouldn't do the same thing. We shouldn't make that same mistake. We shouldn't turn around and pretend that we're anti-immigrant. Are you anti-immigrant? Do you think there's a problem with legal immigration into this country too? Again, this is kind of news to me. Maybe we set limits. Maybe we have guardrails. But we can't be turning into the left and pretending there's no distinction between legal and illegal immigrants. Coming up, young people are going to play a real important role in the midterm elections. We got a Gen Z strategist who we want to talk to, Bethany Miller, talking about how do we captivate the hearts and minds of young voters. 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
8: With SRN News, I'm Rich Thomason in Washington. Feeling fears of a wider war, a drone has been shot out of the sky in Lithuanian airspace, the intruder destroyed by NATO fighter jets.
10: Lithuania's National Crisis Management Center says the drone was downed around 60 miles west of the country's capital Vilnius and near the Kaunas Reservoir. The incursion follows a speech by NATO Secretary General Mark Rutte on Monday, where he said that strikes close to NATO territory showed Russian President Vladimir Putin's desperation and also his desire to sow fear and terror. Rutte added such strikes would drive the transatlantic organization to increase its support for Kyiv. I'm Charles DeLedesma.
8: The nation's highest court has handed the Trump administration a setback on mail ballots, ruling 7-2. The Supreme Court rejected the administration's attempt to restrict mail ballots ahead of the midterm elections, less than 50 days away. California's Democratic governor is not ruling out a run for the White House in 2028, except in one circumstance.
24: Gavin Newsom telling CNN if former Vice President Kamala Harris decides to run for president, he will stay out of the race.
25: I wouldn't do that to her. I wouldn't do it to me. Why would I do that to you? I wouldn't waste everyone's time. Who needs that?
24: Newsom asked about the 2028 presidential race during an interview with CNN's Jake Tapper as the two were standing in a lake while fly fishing in Montana. Laura Winters reporting.
8: The eyes of the financial world will be on the Federal Reserve tomorrow, with the central bank expected to hike its key short-term interest rate for the first time in a few years. The goal would be to rein in stubbornly high inflation. On Wall Street, ahead of this morning's opening bell, the Dow futures are down 142 points. NASDAQ futures off 24. The S&P futures are down 9. This is SRN News.
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29: 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But legal isn't smart. If this happens at your workplace, ask for the numbers. Is productivity really down? Is it down because of you? If not, why are you doing time for someone else's TikTok habit? But there's something much more important. Before you hand your phone over, ask important questions. How do I get reached in a family emergency? How do you reach me in an emergency? Get it in writing. School kids need a bell. 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Take my cell phone all day? That's not a policy. That's a cell block. 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
18: Today, expect partly sunny skies with high humidity and the chance of a few thunderstorms arriving late this afternoon. Temperatures will reach a high of 92. Tonight, there may be a thunderstorm in some areas this evening. Otherwise, it'll be partly cloudy with a low of 77. Tomorrow will bring partly sunny conditions with the possibility of a thunderstorm in some parts of the region during the afternoon. Look for a high of 91 degrees. I'm meteorologist Jason Caterina. That's your exclusive AccuWeather forecast on AM 930, The Answer.
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3: With SRN News, I'm Rich Thomason in Washington. Ruling 7-2, the Supreme Court has rejected the Trump administration's bid to restrict mail ballots ahead of the upcoming midterm elections. NATO jets have shot down a drone in Lithuanian airspace. The incident comes less than a day after NATO leaders had pledged that strikes close to the alliance's territory would drive NATO to support Ukraine in the ongoing war with Russia. Senator Mitch McConnell has returned to the Senate following a long absence. The 84-year-old GOP senator has not been into the U.S. Capitol since June 14th, when he was hospitalized for a fall at his home. AAA's national average for a gallon of regular gasoline as of this morning, $4.32. That's up a penny from yesterday, 17 cents higher than a week ago. Stocks opening in the red this morning on Wall Street, and this is SRN News.
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14: Today will bring partly sunny skies and high humidity with a chance of a couple of thunderstorms arriving late this afternoon. The temperature will reach 92 degrees. Tonight, expect a chance of a thunderstorm in some areas during the evening with partly cloudy conditions. Otherwise, the low will drop to 77 degrees. I'm meteorologist Jason Caterina. That's your exclusive AccuWeather forecast on AM 930, The Answer.
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0: I've got some friends, some very dear friends, whose whole lives revolve around their precious Cocker Spaniels. 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They make any dog food better. Bethany Miller is the Director of Communications for the National Religious Broadcasters, the NRB, Managing Editor of the Conservator magazine. And I came across her work a week or so ago, really good at sort of navigating the intersection of faith, culture, new media. And I want to talk especially about how to win over young voters. Bethany Miller, welcome to the Mike Gallagher Show. It's nice to see you. Hi. How are you?
15: Thanks for having me on. Great to be here.
0: You bet. Can we start? I want to throw you a curveball here, but I have to confess that witnessing all the young people celebrating the murder of Charlie Kirk last week, the 1 year anniversary, is something that I think is one of the most profound events that I've ever experienced in my life. It used to be that there's crackpots everywhere and we get it. There's a handful of people who celebrate awful, evil things. But I don't know about you, Bethany. This seems to me like a movement. The movement to celebrate murdering political voices that people don't agree with. It started, I think, with Luigi Mangione and the assassination of Brian Thompson. And then it culminated with the brutal assassination of Charlie a year ago in Utah. Bethany, am I wrong in raising the alarms about how many young people seem to advocate political violence? Am I missing the boat in expressing my shock and dismay at what I think has become a movement of glorifying, murdering voices you don't agree with? And does it seem to be coming from a ton of young people? Not old folks like me?
15: You are not wrong at all. Right on the money. And I'm a Gen Zer myself and can say that I'm completely appalled by this. But, you know, I think it kind of points to our societal sickness and how the digital age has almost made things where we can't even distort, like we can't understand what reality is anymore. And that's the interesting thing about Gen Z. We grew up, some of us grew up in an age where we had the entire online world, and that was our reality. I'm older Gen Z, and so I had an era of having a flip phone and having that difference between what was like the online world was something you visited and logged off on. But now Gen Z has become predominantly online. And so now with Charlie Kirk's anniversary, you had people on TikTok calling it the Kirkiversary and making fun of it. And you had people reenacting it with putting blood on their necks and making this like this whole humor thing, like as if it weren't a reality. I think these people need to sit down, log off, touch grass, as Gen Z likes to say, and just say how insane that somebody was killed for their beliefs. I mean, we like to talk so much about the freedom of speech, and Charlie was completely murdered for that. That is something we are to protect here in America. And the fact that we couldn't even protect that, and then we go as far as romanticizing it, encouraging it, where we're taking somebody like a Luigi Mangione and saying that he is our Robin Hood in a sense, because what he did was justified because he was wronged by the healthcare, you know, industry. And all of us have had our crazy insurance stories, but we would never go as far as killing somebody for it. Same with, we've all had our different views on something. Some of us may find somebody like a Charlie Kirk, somebody we resonate with. There may be other people on the aisle that did not resonate with it. But the fact that somebody had to go as far as murdering it and then had a whole movement created that would further affirm that is crazy, Mike. And then we're seeing even with somebody like Lindsay Clancy, who strangled her children. And now we've got people putting on pink t-shirts, raising money for her. It is absolutely insane. But you are 100% correct. This is a movement. It's something the left is capitalizing on. And it's something that political violence is being brought in under. We are further affirming this under whatever it looks like. It's whether it's toxic empathy, whether it's it is wrongly ordered justice, whether, you know, whatever. It reminds me of what Vance used to talk about, this order amoris, which is a Latin word for ordered love. And we just do not understand what it even means to be America first, what it means to be family first, what it means to protect our own and advocate for our own. Luigi Mangione is not one of us. Lindsay Clancy is not one of us. Tyler Robinson, not one of us. Carmelo Anthony, I could go on and on, but our justice system is so corrupt now because we can't even understand what is right and wrong anymore. And I really do think it comes down to this digital age, because we cannot see what is the true narrative and what is not, because misinformation is completely on the rise and our digital narratives, our feeds are no longer giving us the right sources anymore. We have to filter through legacy media like New York Times can't even be a trusted source. Like, this is the day and age we live in. We have to hunt hard. To find the true narrative these days. Even if you find something viral going on, you got to search and search and search until you just watch the source without any commentary on it to come up with your own opinion. Right now, you Google something and you got everybody's commentary everywhere. And so that is kind of the day and age we are. And that's what Gen Z is growing up in. So I can sympathize with the frustration and the misinformation, but I cannot sympathize with going as far as affirming political violence. And that is completely what Gen Z is doing.
0: I totally agree with your analysis, and I'm glad you mentioned Lindsay Clancy, because you caught my attention over what you wrote about the Lindsay Clancy case. You wrote that this case has made you even more grateful for good men. There was a jury of 9 women and 3 men who reportedly stood 11-1 for acquittal. And Bethany, have you seen some of the interviews with these female jurors? My gosh. I mean, it's unbelievable. I mean, I saw one juror. I mean, she was a wonderful mother, a wonderful mother. In fact, let me play for you, juror Paula Devlin, who told CBS that this female, mostly female jury, just knew that the trial could just create change to make it better for other women. Listen to this.
16: We knew that this was a turning point, and this would be something that could change something to make it better for other women in the future, for other families. You know, justice for those children is this never happening again.
17: Yeah, and Devlin also talked to me about the
0: impact. Making it better for other women, you know, and obviously she says the right thing about the ultimate victims in this, but let's face it, Bethany, a lot of people made her the victim. What in the world? Why are young women in particular so drawn to stories of victimhood and woundedness? And, you know, why? It seems to me we've gotten to a point where understanding someone's challenges or pain has become synonymous with excusing and defending and even supporting their egregious behavior.
15: It's shocking and it's appalling, and it's hard to even myself as a woman go, I can't believe there's other women that are affirming this and then wearing pink shirts, standing outside of her trial, saying we cannot judge her because judging her would mean judging me and judging other people. But let me take a little bit of a step back. I mean, this is the type with the state of women right now. We're manifested with the Me Too movement, with just like every woman's story is correct. Like always hear the woman is always right. And it's honestly, we've let feminism run as far and as wide as we have let it. And it's funny because this is ultimately setting feminism back. If she gets let off the hook, that is going to mean for every woman moving forward in any high pressure profession, whether you are in the military, you are a surgeon, you are fighting, you know, you're flying a pilot, whatever it may be, you're going to have to be interviewed on, okay, are you going to let your hormones take over? Are you going to become so overwhelmed with whatever postpartum, you know, psychosis you have or depression or anxiety and you have no control at all? It's crazy because these are the women that say they want equality. They want to take down the patriarchy, but then they do not want the moral agency. They do not want equality. They do not want the responsibility. And I'm like, this is not the feminism that you are fighting for. This is going to set you back. You cannot have both. But ultimately, these women want to belong. They want to identify, and they see some part of their story in Lindsay, whether they are a mom who had postpartum depression as well, or whatever it may be. They see what Lindsay went through and somewhat resonates, but then they cannot stop and go, okay, I can resonate with her because I also struggled with some form of postpartum mental health crisis. But I can also say she killed her children and I could never do that. I mean, Mike, she took exercise bands wrapped around her three babies, starting with the oldest, going all the way to her youngest, which was 8 months years old, like 8 months old, and had to hold that band for at least 4 minutes and do it three times. I mean, you cannot be in your right mind. And I don't think anyone is. Then that's the thing about our narratives. All we are hearing about is Lindsay Clancy struggled. Lindsay Clancy didn't get the help she got. It was Lindsay, Lindsay, Lindsay. We didn't hear about Ava, Cora, or Dawson. We didn't hear about them. We didn't hear their narrative. Say with Luigi, we didn't hear about Brian's story. We didn't hear about he was a husband and had children. We didn't hear any of these things. Same with Tyler Robinson. We don't hear. We only hear the one-sided narrative. And that's why I keep going back to this whole messaging concept. It really is a messaging. It's a misinformation. It's what we're being fed on these devices. We get our information from this. Women 40% consume their information from social media. And even if you're to open TikTok, which a lot of these women are on TikTok, on social media, on Instagram, they do not see the headline anymore. They don't see woman was, you know, pleaded guilty for killing her children. They see Lindsay Clancy struggled with postpartum, and I do too, and here's my story as a mom. Because that's how TikTok is created now. It's showing these narratives. Those are viral, these direct-to-cameras. And that is kind of like the state of the social media today. And that is where everyone's getting their headlines. They're getting their headlines not from cable TV. They're getting it from social media, and it is a UGC-generated app. It's a user-generated content. And so that is where they're getting their information from other women. And then the way women are crafted, we go, I cannot judge her because that would mean, like, I don't want to judge her because that would mean judging somebody else or judging myself. I want to belong. I want to understand. And it's just all bred from this Me Too movement. And it really is the narrative. You know, one of my favorite books was George Orwell's 1984 dystopia book. And it talked about it's always the young women who fall for the propaganda of the party. And the left understands that so well. The secular understands this so well. They know that they are more empathetic minded. They're going to play on that and they're going to maximize, weaponize, and misinform. And it's seeing it over and over and over again. And we're seeing it with Lindsay Clancy, tried and true.
0: Bethany Miller, managing editor of the Conservator magazine, with us. Speaking of social media, you can follow her on X at Bethany Miller, two Y's, two M's. Bethany, extra Y, and an M, an extra M before Miller. Bethany Miller. All right, let's wrap up with a solution here. I mean, for me, I'm old school. I believe that the elections can solve everything. We got to win in November. If we lose to this lunatic left deranged wing of the Democrat Party, this country is doomed. We're in big trouble. How do we win hearts and minds? How do we get young people? How do we get Gen Zers to go to the ballot box and do the right thing? What's the Bethany Miller 35,000 foot view of the way to solve this?
15: Yeah, it's an uphill battle, Mike, but it's one we have to do because the left is doing it really well. And I think conservatives need to get on board and understand what the left is doing is working. We need to take a look at the other playbook, which is watch Mondami's Instagram, watch AOC's Instagram. Watch how they understand their audience. They understand that Gen Z is going to interact with them on social media with a well-produced film, 30 seconds, because it trends on the algorithm. They understand what trending hashtags, if you use a hashtag, if that's even relevant anymore, like they're up with the times. They have staff that understand that right now the conservatives are operating in a way where we put out the press release, we give the bullets, we give the political jargon, and then we go, okay, well, we need to put a graphic out on social media. It's almost like step two, when it's really a two-pronged approach. We're still going to reach the same older generation that we always do with the same way of, this is a policy paper, this is kind of what we're looking for, these are our steps, here's our website. But we also have to understand, if we're going to bring in Gen Z and the younger audience, we have to have a different approach, because it's a different audience. It's all just within the comms and marketing aspect. So if I'm just talking about the language of it, we really need to reach Gen Z by going to them where they're at, which is online, on social media, direct to cameras, under 30 seconds. Just understand how Gen Z consumes information, because this is a new frontier. New media is the way that we consume information. And boomers, Gen Xers, they're also on social media, so you're going to hit them all anyways. So we have to understand, like George Orwell had written, propaganda is used in a sense because it works well, because they understand how women operate. They understand how men operate. We were able to win over the young male vote in 24. We can win over the young female vote if we just understand what they are looking for. That is why women are generating. They are resonating with socialism, because they're looking to the state to be their provider and their protector, which is ultimately what women are looking for in a family structure. So if we understand what women are looking for, we can reach them exactly with the resolution, because we know that conservatism, conservative values, the Republican outlook on life provides a flourishing society. We just have to communicate that to the way that they need to hear it. So Gen Z, young men, young women, it's all a different way of communicating, but it's all the same values at the end of the day. We're not looking to change the policies. We're just looking how to communicate to them better.
0: Amen. Appreciate your message very much. Bethany Miller, and thanks for your time today. Keep fighting the good fight. Bethany Miller joining us here on The Mike Gallagher Show. This November, I'm going to be taking a trip with Scott Jennings and a whole bunch of special guests to the Gulf of America. And, you know, I'm going to pull the curtain back a little bit. A lot of you said, yeah, Mike, but we love that Patriot Alaska cruise. The Patriots Alaska cruise that you did with Seb Gorka over the years. We did a couple of them. Well, we're bringing it back in 2027. If you have been dreaming of a cruise to Alaska, I hope you'll join my colleague and friend Larry O'Connor and me. We're going to be your hosts for the Patriots Alaska cruise in July of 2027. Now, we want to get ahead of this, because I have a hunch this is going to go fast. 7 days sailing through the beautiful Inside Passage, the fjords, the glaciers, the majesty of Alaska. And if you've been on one of the other ones, this is a new ship we're doing. We're the Noordam from Holland America. And now's a perfect time to lock in your stateroom. You got to book through us to have access to all of our private events. So don't put this off. 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
18: 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Is productivity really down? Is it down because of you? 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How do I get reached in a family emergency? How do you reach me in an emergency? 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School kids need a bell. 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Take my cell phone all day? 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That's a cell block. 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
1: Wow. It's always weird when something's going on in my personal life as I'm doing the live show, because I never want to get distracted. I'm always focused on you and delivering this show, and I appreciate Bethany being on the program, but I just got word 5 seconds ago, my closing has finally been completed on the sale of my property, and I am official. Woo, finally. This is getting down to the wire because these buyers, oh my goodness, were they picky. They were sticklers, and it was driving me crazy. I mean, they freaked out over $100 discrepancy. I'm not kidding you. And I thought, oh my gosh, is this whole deal going to go sideways? You know, with real estate, anything can happen. And this buyer, I mean, he was like literally stressed out. I've never met them. I don't know. They're from out of state, but this couple was real worried about they found a $100 discrepancy, and it seemed like they were threatening to hold the signing, hold up the closing over $100. I'm like, do they want small bills or one large hundred? I'll bring it over to them. Want me to fly to, you know, wherever they live? And, oh, gosh. But it came through. It's all over. I'm in my new place. I'm loving the new place. I'm appreciating my new fiscal chapter of my life. And life is good. So I thought I'd share a little personal good news with you. Because, look. I want to be happy when I'm 84. Maybe I'll be getting wheeled around, and maybe I'll be in the state that Mitch McConnell is in, but I don't think I'm going to be at my job. I'd like to enjoy whatever time I have left, but that's not the case with Senator Mitch McConnell. 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
2: 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Larry Elder explains that we're in good shape.
4: 80% of poor households have air conditioning today, which less than half the population of America had in 1970. 3/4 of households in poverty own a motor vehicle. Nearly 1/3 own more than one motor vehicle. 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
6: With SRN News, I'm Rich Thomason in Washington. It's a hoax, President Trump's take on the doom and gloom predictions surrounding AI. Predictions that artificial intelligence could destroy humanity without stringent regulation. The president argues that such restrictions could put American firms at a disadvantage against China.
7: We can put guardrails, we can do this and that, but I think you have a lot of negative forces in bringing it up that shouldn't be bringing it up. And they're bringing up things that won't happen.
6: Quoting the president, whoever wins with AI wins. The president did not win at the Supreme Court regarding mail ballots. The high court ruling 7-2, rejecting the administration's attempt to restrict mail ballots ahead of the midterm elections just 49 days away. The president says, quote, the court's inability and unwillingness to do the right thing for our country will go down in a very negative way in the annals of history. A familiar figure in the upper house of Congress is back.
8: Senator Mitch McConnell was in a wheelchair as he visited the Senate floor early Monday evening, the 84-year-old's first appearance since he was hospitalized for a fall in his home on June 14th.
9: Mr. McConnell.
8: McConnell spoke briefly to reporters as he arrived, saying he is there to get back to work on the farm bill and, quote, back up our good friends who are in the fight against the Russians. Reporters were told by Senate staff not to take video of his remarks, and he did not take questions. On the floor, he drew a cluster of colleagues coming by to shake his hand. In a statement, McConnell said his recovery has been a long and frustrating process. He has assured Leader Thune that he'll do his best to be present for tough votes when needed. Jennifer King, Washington.
6: Lithuania's military says it's a first. A drone has been shot down in Lithuanian airspace, a suspected Russian drone, although that has not been confirmed. On Wall Street, the Dow is down 514 points. This is SRN News. Pro-life advocates in the United Kingdom are celebrating.
10: Experts said a much-debated assisted suicide bill would pass the House of Commons, but instead the measure was defeated by a margin of just 16 votes over the weekend. Pro-lifers and advocates for the disabled campaigned hard against the legislation, pointing out that vulnerable communities were likely to be victimized by it. This is the second time this year that an assisted suicide bill has been considered and rejected by the British Parliament. Michael Harrington reporting.
6: As anti-Semitism rises around the world, a debate over Zionism has also begun, and it is most fiercely contested within the Jewish community itself. According to a poll by the Jewish Federations of North America, the vast majority of American Jews believe that Israel has the right to exist as a Jewish state. Yet only around a third of the poll respondents identify as Zionists. This could be because many Jewish Americans think that Zionism includes other beliefs as well. This is SRN News. Power giants NextEra Energy and Dominion Energy are rolling out plans to sweeten their proposed merger in Virginia, which is Dominion's home base.
11: Florida-based NextEra announced earlier this year that it wanted to acquire Dominion to create what the companies say would be the world's biggest regulated electric utility business. The proposal met by skepticism from Virginia's Democratic mayor and legislative leaders. The companies are pledging new jobs for Virginia and a new business tower in downtown Richmond. They're also doubling a previously announced credit for residential customers' bills and doing so by scrapping plans to direct bill relief to data centers. John Scott reporting.
6: The Supreme Court will decide this month whether to hear a lobster fisherman's challenge to a rule requiring electronic tracking devices on boats. Maine lobsterman Frank Thompson argues the rule constitutes unreasonable search and seizure. More details at srnnews.com.
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15: Today will bring partly sunny skies and humid conditions with a couple of thunderstorms expected late this afternoon. The high will reach 92 degrees. Tonight there is a chance of a thunderstorm in spots during the evening. Otherwise, it'll be partly cloudy with a low of 77. Tomorrow, anticipate partly sunny conditions with a chance of a thunderstorm in parts of the area during the afternoon hours. The high temperature will be 91 degrees. I'm meteorologist Jason Caterina. That's your exclusive AccuWeather forecast on AM 930, The Answer.
12: The financial content, including all financial data, editorial content, and advertising provided on this program is intended for personal use and entertainment and does not constitute investment advice. 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It is strongly recommended you obtain professional advice before proceeding with any investment.
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0: welcome back here to the second quarter of today's Best Stocks Now show with professional money manager Bill Gunderson. And I think we have Barry Kite back. Do we have Barry there?
1: Yeah.
0: Okay.
1: Listen to the first segment. Lots of stuff to talk about today.
0: How was the show? How's the show so far? Are you enjoying it?
1: Hey, you're handling it on your own. I was waiting to jump in there for some, particularly given the fact that you mentioned we got the 10-year at highest level seen since 2007, which is just, anytime you see those, some of those dates, it always just gives you a little, a little chill.
0: Yes, I know. Well, 2007 was not a good year. You know, I put up that chart all the time at my workshops of that was when the earnings for the S&P 500 started to decline. And that's a key indicator. That is my key indicator for the markets. And, of course, in 08 and 09, we had a 56% sell-off in the S&P 500. Okay? And to mention that year 2007 of interest rates getting up to 5%, you know, I don't like that date because I know what it led to. Now, do you see any hope that they're not going to hike rates tomorrow?
1: I mean, the only narrative, I think, when you look at the numbers, I think it makes sense to probably do a raise. The only thing is, you're likely not going to be in some rate hiking cycle. I mean, we've been kind of on the cusp of, you know, what they refer to as accommodative or restrictive. And I don't think it's necessarily a time to get, you know, super restrictive, right? When you've got, you know, kind of an economy that seems more geared towards the AI build out while the rest of the economy has been, you know, a little sluggish, if you will. But also the other side of it too is the fact that not raising when you're close, when you're so close to an election, a lot of times the Fed doesn't like to particularly hike. A lot of times they prefer to stay out of it for to a meeting or two going forward. So that narrative actually plays into the potential of not hiking. That'd be that 13% that you said who don't think that's happening.
0: But here's the major issue here. The Fed has not delivered an isolated rate hike in decades. Decades. Right. Okay? So that means if he delivers one tomorrow, it could be the first one in decades. There hasn't been one in decades, but here's one. Generally speaking, it's the beginning of a rate hiking cycle. That's how the market takes it, which wouldn't be good for the market. So there will be a lot of drama, I suppose, tomorrow. I kind of expect a one and done. That's what I expect. But with oil at $102 a barrel and diesel at $6.50 a gallon, that presents quite a challenge.
1: That's a great segue into the fact that, you know, what the Fed does tomorrow, it's not going to affect oil prices or diesel prices, right? And so that's another reason I can see them staying where they are, simply because, you know, that quarter point hike's doing nothing for any of us at the gas pump. It's going to be, you know, how it plays out in the Strait of Hormuz in terms of what happens with fuel prices. So, I think we could be in surprise, staying where we're at. But I'm with you. If they do raise a quarter point, it's more likely a one-off situation than anything.
0: Yeah. Okay. Well, in the meantime, let's go to oil for a moment. Super tanker freight rates surge to record highs. And of course, that's very inflationary because
1: that one.
0: Yes, be wet.
1: The one you sent, what, be wet, which has to do with, you know, the fact that they're moving liquids and not dry goods. So, yeah.
0: Listen to this. BWET is the Breakwave Tanker Shipping ETF. The BWET ETF began the year in the $25 area. Today, it's $769.72. I mean, that's a bigger. I did not have this ETF in my database, my Best Stocks Now database. It hasn't been around for that long. I see kind of it coming around last year at some point in time, and it is the only true play on tankers, oil tankers. There's other plays on shipping, but it's the only true play on tankers, okay? I just thought I would bring this to your attention. The most direct oil tanker ETF is Breakwave Tanker Shipping, BWET, BWET. It is designed to provide exposure to the crude oil tanker shipping market through freight futures rather than by owning tanker company stocks. Now, that explains why this thing is up so much. If there was just an ETF of the tanker stocks themselves, they haven't done that. They've done well. Yes, they've done well. But they're not up 600 or 700% like this thing is. This thing is leveraged because they're investing in freight futures.
1: Playing in the futures market. Yeah, in
0: which
1: the futures
0: means
1: market, you don't have to put up as much money to have that position. So it's, think of it kind of like an option, right? Actually,
0: yes.
1: You get more leverage probably in futures market than you
0: yes. So it can also come down very quickly. If they were to announce a new deal in the Strait of Hormuz that guaranteed safe passage, this thing would tank, pardon the pun, immediately. Okay, and I'm just going to mention a few of the tanker stocks. The one that caught my eye this morning is ECO. ECO is Okeanis Eco Tankers Corp, which is a $3 billion company. It's Greek. I remember Stavros Niarchos. Do you remember that name? He was a big shipping magnate. And, of course, we remember Aristotle Onassis, right?
1: Yeah, Greece, yeah.
0: And
1: Greece has always had the shippers, by the way. Isn't that interesting?
0: Yes, and New York City.
1: Your big shipping company?
0: Yeah. Niarchos was a big guy in New York City, and of course so was Onassis, who married Jacqueline Kennedy Onassis. And let's not forget that the owner of the Yankees back then, Steinbrenner, was also a shipping magnate himself. But Okeanis Eco Tankers since the beginning of the year, it's more than doubled. But this ETF is up like 800 or 900%. I'm going to add it to the app today, along with another one called Boat. That's a good symbol. Boat. Can I make a boatload of cash in this thing? The only thing about Boat is it has a lot of shippers and shipping companies that are not oil-centric. This is interesting. It gets interesting. I love the markets. They're always a challenge. We'll be right back.
2: With SRN News, I'm Bob Agnew in Washington. President Trump is dismissing warnings about runaway artificial intelligence, calling them a hoax. He says concerns over AI are being used to slow U.S. innovation and give China an edge in the critical development of AI. The benchmark 10-year Treasury yield tops 5% today, reaching to its highest level since 2007 as investors anticipate another Federal Reserve rate hike. Senate Republican leader Mitch McConnell is returning to the Senate after 3 months away for health concerns. The Kentucky lawmaker arrived at the Capitol in a wheelchair, saying a key farm bill was important enough to bring him back. McConnell does plan to retire in early January. He's also the longest ever serving party leader in the Senate. On Wall Street, the Dow Jones Industrial Average struggling a bit right now, off but not by too much, down about 1 point right now. The NASDAQ is off by about 160. This is SRN News.
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6: 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Your kid needs a photo of the insurance card. A travel company wants a copy of your passport. So you email it. The problem is that email lives in somebody's inbox forever. I'm Kim Commando. This is terrific. Gmail has a fix built right in, and hardly anybody uses it. It's called confidential mode. Write your email, then tap the little padlock with a clock on it at the bottom of the compose window. Set it to expire in a week, a day, or a month. When the clock runs out, the message vanishes from the other person's inbox. They also can't forward it, print it, copy it, or download the attachment. You can even require a code texted to their phone before it opens. FYI, a determined person can still photograph the screen, so this is definitely only a door, not a vault. But most people won't bother. Your email self-destructs, and finally, my inbox gets to feel like a spy movie. 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
8: Today, expect partly sunny skies with high humidity and the chance of a few thunderstorms arriving late this afternoon. Temperatures will reach a high of 92. Tonight, there may be a thunderstorm in some areas this evening. Otherwise, it'll be partly cloudy with a low of 77. Tomorrow will bring partly sunny conditions with the possibility of a thunderstorm in some parts of the region during the afternoon. Look for a high of 91 degrees. I'm meteorologist Jason Caterina. That's your exclusive AccuWeather forecast on AM 930, The Answer.
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0: This is Bill Gunderson, CEO of Gunderson Capital Management. The Gunderson Team 2026 tour resumes with our next stop at the Embassy Suites in Independence, Ohio on Tuesday, September 29th and Wednesday, September 30th. I will be teaching a workshop on Wednesday evening from 7 to 9 p.m. and Barry and myself will be available on Tuesday and Wednesday from 7 a.m. to 5 p.m. for individual folks with individual meetings about our investment management services and financial planning services. 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
5: 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Is productivity really down? Is it down because of you? 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How do you reach me in an emergency? Get it in writing. School kids need a bell. 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That's not a policy. That's a cell block. 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
1: With SRN News, I'm Rich Thomason in Washington. It's a hoax, President Trump's take on the doom and gloom predictions surrounding AI. Predictions that artificial intelligence could destroy humanity without stringent regulation. The president argues that such restrictions could put American firms at a disadvantage against China.
2: We can put guardrails, we can do this and that, but I think you have a lot of negative voices in bringing it up that shouldn't be bringing it up. And they're bringing up things that won't happen.
1: Quoting the president, whoever wins with AI wins. The president did not win at the Supreme Court regarding mail ballots. The high court ruling 7-2, rejecting the administration's attempt to restrict mail ballots ahead of the midterm elections just 49 days away. The president says, quote, the court's inability and unwillingness to do the right thing for our country will go down in a very negative way in the annals of history. A familiar figure in the upper house of Congress is back.
3: Senator Mitch McConnell was in a wheelchair as he visited the Senate floor early Monday evening, the 84-year-old's first appearance since he was hospitalized for a fall in his home on June 14th.
4: Mr. McConnell.
3: McConnell spoke briefly to reporters as he arrived, saying he is there to get back to work on the farm bill and, quote, back up our good friends who are in the fight against the Russians. Reporters were told by Senate staff not to take video of his remarks, and he did not take questions. On the floor, he drew a cluster of colleagues coming by to shake his hand. In a statement, McConnell said his recovery has been a long and frustrating process. He has assured Leader Thune that he'll do his best to be present for tough votes when needed. Jennifer King, Washington.
1: Lithuania's military says it's a first. A drone has been shot down in Lithuanian airspace, a suspected Russian drone, although that has not been confirmed. On Wall Street, the Dow is down 514 points. This is SRN News.
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8: Ronald Reagan understood that freedom sometimes requires more than quiet diplomacy. It requires moral clarity. On June 12, 1987, standing before the Brandenburg Gate in a divided Berlin, Reagan issued a direct challenge to Soviet leader Mikhail Gorbachev. Mr. Gorbachev, tear down this wall. The Berlin Wall was more than concrete and barbed wire. It represented a system that restricted movement, divided families, and denied millions the freedoms Americans often take for granted. Reagan refused to treat that division as permanent. He understood that free nations must be willing to identify the difference between liberty and oppression, and have the courage to say so. 2 years later, the Berlin Wall fell. Freedom survives when people refuse to accept tyranny as inevitable. So when freedom is challenged today, will we have the courage to defend it with the same clarity?
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10: This afternoon, expect partly sunny skies with high humidity and a chance of a few thunderstorms. The temperature will reach 92 degrees. Tonight, there is a possibility of isolated thunderstorms early, then becoming partly cloudy. The low will be around 77 degrees. Tomorrow, anticipate partly sunny conditions with a chance of an afternoon thunderstorm in some areas. The high temperature will be 91 degrees. I'm meteorologist Jason Caterina. That's your exclusive AccuWeather forecast on AM 930, The Answer.
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12: It's the Alex Marlowe Show. I'm glad you're here. We got a lot to do today. A lot of fun stuff. Got some good variety for you today. Plus some scary stuff, as always. It's one of the darkest shows in all of radio. We've got some evidence that Mitch McConnell is alive and actually exists and might be spacing out a little bit, but certainly is breathing. I won't say he's on his own two feet. I won't say that, but he is around, and we will talk a little bit about him, what he's up to, and what that means for our Congress. That's coming up later in the broadcast as well. I mentioned yesterday I'm going to get into some of the people that Roy Cooper, the Democrat running in North Carolina,

0: to sell them to China, make money from China. But he's not giving them their elite chips, which I think is a very clever compromise. And it is one of these things where he is now pushing all of a sudden for lack of regulation in AI, which is noteworthy because this is the president's position. So the guy with the biggest AI company is now in line with Donald Trump and Donald Trump's administration on that we're not going to have all sorts of different regulation. And so do we need some regulation? Yeah, of course, we're going to need something. There's going to be something that's going to have be some sort of a guardrail. But it's quite noteworthy, the public show that these companies that are aligned with more Democrat politics are saying that we need to start having more regulation, and we're going to voluntarily, we're not going to do it ourselves. We're just going to call for it and do some preening socially, which I think is very, very important. A lot of this comes down to this tension, as I noted yesterday, between open weights and closed weights. So open weights are these open models, which would basically be that normal people have the option of having super elite AI, versus closed weight models, which is where only the elites control the AI. And this is where a lot of the tension is with the public, is that the people who are now calling for the regulations are the ones who benefit from a system where open weight companies will dominate. And that's where the regulation comes in. This is another one of the tricks that's out there that's important to understand, is that the closed models, Dario Amodei's Anthropic, Sam Altman's OpenAI, these are models where they are the dominant people because it's not going to be an open thing where the public is going to have access to it at the level that they will. So what's going to happen is that if there's regulation, if there's compliance, all of the smaller firms are going to have a much harder time meeting those compliance requirements. Think of it like banks. Think of it like Wall Street. It's the compliance departments of the big banks are huge. And if you want to be an upstart, you're going to have to hang to a level where you're going to have incredible expenditures, incredible amounts of money, incredible amounts of time and resources going to be dedicated towards meeting those regulatory requirements. And that really does favor the established brands that are already huge. And so the open models are going to suffer with the more regulation. And that's why the bigger companies are calling for it now. So they want a sort of too big to fail infrastructure for AI. That's what's being called for here. And so if you think they're just being altruistic, no, absolutely not. That's not the point. They're trying to make it so that only the biggest AI companies can succeed. And Jensen, because he's so big, and NVIDIA is saying, wait a minute, I see what's going on here. You guys want to slow down, you do it yourself. We're going full steam ahead, and we think that's the best policy for America winning and America dominating in the space. That's what President Trump sees. So there's a lot more nuance here that I'm not going to be able to get through all of it every show. We could talk about nothing else and cover all the stuff. But just note that there is a big game being played, and it's very election focused. I'll tell you one thing, with all the economic chaos that's going on right now, oil spiking, I'll come back to that right now. 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
10: The whole enchilada, this is what the battle that you're witnessing with all the AI discussion is taking place right now, is that Dario Amodei of Anthropic, Sam Altman of OpenAI, they need to have highly restricted or closed weight AI be the dominant force. They don't want open weights because this allows for a lot more competition to enter the marketplace. It also allows for normal people, not the elites with God complexes, to have more control over what the world is going to look like, what the future is going to look like once the AI revolution takes course. And this is in huge opposition from guys like
0: Donald Trump and Jensen Huang, who runs NVIDIA, because NVIDIA, first of all, they're selling chips to everyone. So they just want it to be game on. They want as little regulation as possible because they're selling chips. They want to sell chips. They don't care who they're selling the chips to. They're going to sell the chips, and they've got that monopoly in the types of chips that they make. So they're ready to run wild, and they want to see an explosion. Donald Trump wants to seize the AI revolution as an opportunity for massive growth in the U.S. economy. And he does not want to miss this shot. And I know that there's a lot of negatives that come with it. There are some things about AI that are, I think, objectively going to be a struggle. There's going to be problems. There's clear negatives that are going to be associated with this. And there are things that we're going to discuss on this show and elsewhere that there is going to be huge opportunity for sowing disinformation, for censorship, for deep fakes. It's going to be all sorts of different harassment. There's going to be all sorts of different social contagions like AI girlfriends and boyfriends, which is already taking place. I had a big podcast on that with them and Joe Morris. So all that negative stuff aside, this is still the opportunity of our era in terms of massive economic explosion. And Trump does not want to, not only does not want to get in the way of that, he wants to encourage it. He wants that to explode and to grow. And just know that a lot of the people who are saying put the brakes on are very self-interested. And that's why they're freaked out right now. And that's why they're ratcheting up the AI doomerism, is because they feel like they're in such a dominant market position that they just want everyone negative on this so that they can be left alone. And so they can have, you know, there's a duopoly situation, and those two companies are content to just be unchallenged and to be able to develop without any sort of new competition entering the market. All this is going to benefit Democrats, who tend to run those two companies, which is Anthropic and OpenAI. So that's it in a nutshell. I think that's what we have to understand, and that's what the heart of the matter is. And that tension is be interesting to see how this plays out. It's going to be very interesting to see how all this plays out. And we're going to see Barack Obama now be the leader of the Democrats' call to focus on artificial intelligence. And he really does have global governance in the back of his mind. And he's already going to get a lot of very generic and general support, because, again, them committing to any sort of a solution might test badly. It might poll badly. If the Democrats put forward some sort of solutions that are unpopular, then it could be worse than putting out no solution. But that's why I noted yesterday on the show, and it's important to note this, that they've dusted off Obama, they've trotted him out, they've dragged him out, and he's going to be the leader in this run-up to the midterm elections, pushing for AI policy to be the center of the Democrats' agenda. And Minority Leader Hakeem Jeffries is out there saying that we need to have a framework for a very public conversation. I like this because it is as generic as possible. He's literally saying nothing. And that's where we're at. And this is where I always recommend everyone take a look at Wynton Hall's Code Red, because it is going to be a give you this backbone of understanding to take on some of these pretty complex topics. So we got John Ossoff is out there calling for inspectors and frontier AI labs, and needs the president to lead the world towards an AI treaty. Like, we're not going to want global governance. That's the whole thing. I was noticing this because there is a story in the EU. There's something called the EU Kids Act, which is going to require age verification for new accounts on social media, video sharing sites, online games, AI chatbots. And in general, I like the principle behind it. It's a 16-point, it's similar to Australia's 16-point social media plan, where they're trying to get teens off of it, which by and large, I appreciate the sentiment, is that I think social media has been very toxic for adults, and I think it's been even more toxic for children, particularly young girls. This has been well documented, well studied. There's almost no refutation to this. But then the question is, who watches the watchdogs? Who's actually in charge of this? Who's enforcing this matter? And it's going to be the same bureaucrats, the same unelected, anonymous people who want to control more of your lives, the same people with God complexes. All of these things are going to come down to this essential fact, which is that whenever you expand global bureaucracy like this, it always means we're outsourcing our sovereignty. And even though I don't want children getting hooked, people under 16 in particular, on social media, I think it's toxic. And I want to do what we can to make sure that children are not getting hooked on those devices, becoming screenagers. Is it really for the bureaucrats in Europe to decide how to deal with that? Are they the ones who are going to set the rules? That doesn't sound very good to me. That sounds like a real formula for wide-scale censorship. That's a problem. These are very big topics. We're going to be tackling them all on the Marlowe Show. But we got to pay some bills. 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
15: With SRN News, I'm Bob Agnew in Washington. After a lengthy recovery, Senator Mitch McConnell is back in Washington. The 84-year-old Kentucky Republican returned to the Senate in a wheelchair and says he's here to vote on legislation affecting Kentucky's farm economy. He's set to leave office in January. President Trump says concerns that artificial intelligence could become uncontrollable are misguided. He argues such claims risk slowing American progress in a field viewed as critical to national competitiveness, especially against the country's main AI adversary, China. Wall Street is watching the bond market after the 10-year Treasury yield surged above 5% on expectations of a Fed rate hike this week. When that yield goes up, other rates often follow. Mortgage rates for one, business borrowing costs, and car loans among the other sectors. Right now on Wall Street, it's been a rough day for stocks. The Dow down by 485 points. This is SRN News.
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20: In the afternoon, expect partly sunny skies with high humidity and a few thunderstorms. The temperature will reach 92 degrees. Tonight, there may be isolated thunderstorms early, then becoming partly cloudy with a low of 77. Tomorrow will bring a mix of sun and clouds with the possibility of an afternoon thunderstorm in some areas. The high temperature will be 91 degrees. I'm meteorologist Jason Caterina. That's your exclusive AccuWeather forecast on AM 930.

0: work on this week? The Farm Bill? NATO? America standing with its friends against Russia? In other words, the exact subjects that I told the American people he'd been discussing with me on the phone. The most overqualified fact checker in America showed up last night. His name is Mitch McConnell, and his verdict was Scott Jennings, truth teller, hero Pinocchio's. The conspiracy theorists won't apologize, of course. The websites won't retract their sneering headlines. The people who accuse me of fabricating conversations should delete their posts before moving along to tomorrow's hoaxes. But I won't hold my breath. I did, however, save the receipts. So allow your humble reporter this brief moment of mature and dignified reflection. I told you so. I told you I'd spoken to him. I told you he was following the news. I told you he intended to finish his term. I told you he was working to get back to the Senate in September. And on September the 14th, in fact, there he was. So to the conspiracy theorists, the haters, and the self-appointed telephone inspectors of the Internet, take the loss, wallow in your shame, and live with the fact that everyone now knows exactly who and what you are. And for you, dear listeners of this show, I suppose we prove something once again. As usual, I'm about the only person who knows what the heck is going on around here. Other news today, the fight to keep AM radio in America's cars is heading to the House floor. House Majority Leader Steve Scalise bringing up the bipartisan AM Radio for Every Vehicle Act up for a vote. The bill would require automakers to include easy access to AM radio in every new passenger vehicle at no additional cost. Supporters say AM radio remains a critical public safety lifeline when natural disasters strike. Scalise, in fact, points to his own experiences during Hurricane Katrina, when AM radio was one of the few ways Louisiana residents could get emergency information. The bill has 300 House co-sponsors. If it passes, the Senate would have to approve it before it can go to the president's desk. Let's hope Congress saves AM radio. And if you haven't, call your congressmen and senators. 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Good for America. 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Then one day you notice they're slowing down a little bit. 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It's about one more walk, one more adventure with your best friend. We'll have more news after this. It's Scott Jennings on Salem, telling you the truth right after this.
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9: The one thing you can count on here on this show, we tell the truth. 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
0: All right, Tuesday, September the 15th. A lot of news going on Capitol Hill. Congress is back in session. A lot of things are popping, including a hearing of the House Judiciary Committee today. And I bring this story up because it's connected to an immigration story we have yesterday. So let's get to today's news. A New York sheriff was called in to testify about Governor Kathy Hochul's sanctuary policies in the state of New York, and he revealed what law enforcement is forced to do in New York when ICE simply asks for help in capturing criminal illegal aliens. Friend of the show, the chairman of the committee, is Jim Jordan, congressman from Ohio. The sheriff who is speaking here is Broome County Sheriff Fred Akshar. I want you to listen to this exchange between Jordan and Akshar, cut number 8.
10: Let's say you got an illegal migrant who's been charged with another crime, who's in your jail, or I think you said you had a 600-person jail that you oversee, who's in your jail, and then is going to be released on some kind of bail or whatever. And ICE notifies you, sends a detainer. In New York, what do you have to do?
11: Let him out the back door.
10: Let him out the back door. You can't turn him over to the federal government, even though he's here illegally and been charged with another crime.
11: Thanks to Governor Hochul and local cops, local crimes.
10: You got to let him go.
11: Yes.
0: Let them out the back door. That is a sheriff in New York testifying before Congress as to what he has to do if a violent illegal alien comes into his jail. Because he serves in the state of New York, and because the governor is Kathy Hochul, and because New York is a sanctuary state, this sheriff telling Congress today, I have to let them out the back door. Now, Democrats all the time are telling us, oh, we don't oppose all deportations, but we really ought to focus. We really ought to focus on those that are violent, on those that present real danger, not the ones that Trump is going after. That's what they say. But what do Democrats do? Kathy Hochul says, you got to let them all out the back door. Just ask this sheriff. Yesterday, we brought you the story of Kathy Hochul literally giving executive clemency to a violent, illegal migrant so that he could get out of deportation proceedings. So in New York, they'll give you lip service on immigration. But Kathy Hochul may be working harder than any Democrat in America to keep illegal, violent aliens in New York, in the United States, in your neighborhood, in your community, putting you and your family at risk. On top of that, we also learned yesterday that New York City Mayor Mamdani and a bunch of other Democrats around the country are suing the federal government over the Trump rule that, hey, if you're an illegal alien, or you're an immigrant of any kind and you're coming here and you're going to get on welfare, we're not going to allow it. We're not going to let you come here and immediately get on the public dole. For that, they're getting sued by Mamdani and the Democrats. Now, this sounds like common sense to me, that you wouldn't want to have a bunch of immigrant populations coming here and immediately getting on welfare. But all of these things work together. You have Democrats like Kathy Hochul saying, let's keep all aliens, let's keep all immigrants, illegal or otherwise, in the United States, even if they're violent. And you have Zohran Mamdani and a bunch of other mayors and Democratic officials saying, let's keep all aliens, all immigrants, illegal or otherwise, here, even if they are getting on welfare and becoming a burden to the U.S. taxpayer. This is everything you need to know about the Democrat immigration agenda. Illegal aliens who are violent, you get to stay. In fact, they say let them out the back door of the jail. Come here and you need to be on welfare, you get to stay. And the American people will pick up the tab. That is the Democratic position. Not rhetoric, that's their position, because all you have to do is analyze their actions. One more news story for you. Down in Texas, Democrat James Tallarico, the Senate candidate down there, every single day we get the latest weirdo phrase from Tallarico. He got asked, who is your favorite drag queen? And I want you to hear this interaction. Cut five.
12: This is Tallarico. So nice to meet you. Sorry, I broke the news. I was there when you defended the drags. Who's your favorite drag queen in Texas?
13: Oh, my gosh. Probably Alyssa Edwards.
12: Alyssa Edwards? Yes. I love Mikey Mays. Thank you so much.
13: Thank you.
0: Me, and probably if anyone asked you, who's your favorite drag queen? If somebody offered you $10 million to name any drag queen, could you do it? I couldn't. I have no idea. Most of you don't. But Tallarico, who wants to represent Texas in the Senate, he knows more about who his favorite drag queen is than maybe what his favorite pie is or his favorite football team. Who in the world keeps an answer to that question in their back pocket? So strange. More news after this. Come back. It's Scott on Salem.
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19: Ronald Reagan understood that freedom sometimes requires more than quiet diplomacy. It requires moral clarity. On June 12, 1987, standing before the Brandenburg Gate in a divided Berlin, Reagan issued a direct challenge to Soviet leader Mikhail Gorbachev. "Mr. Gorbachev, tear down this wall." The Berlin Wall was more than concrete and barbed wire. It represented a system that restricted movement, divided families, and denied millions the freedoms Americans often take for granted. Reagan refused to treat that division as permanent. He understood that free nations must be willing to identify the difference between liberty and oppression, and have the courage to say so. 2 years later, the Berlin Wall fell. Freedom survives when people refuse to accept tyranny as inevitable. So when freedom is challenged today, will we have the courage to defend it with the same clarity?
20: With SRN News, I'm Bob Agnew in Washington. President Trump is throwing some doubt at all the concerns being raised about artificial intelligence developing too quickly. He told reporters that he believes that the new restrictions some people are seeking would deliberately give an advantage to China, the U.S.'s main competitor when it comes to developing AI. Investors are betting on another Fed rate increase, pushing the 10-year Treasury yield to its highest point since July of 2007. When that yield goes up, the rates on many other kinds of borrowing also go up. Mortgage rates are higher. Business borrowing costs go up, along with things like car loans. Senator Mitch McConnell has resumed Senate duties after being sidelined for 3 months. Arriving in a wheelchair, the former Republican Party and Senate overall leader, McConnell, said that a vote on an important farm measure prompted his return. Despite ongoing health concerns, McConnell does plan to step down in January. This is SRN.
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1: This afternoon, expect partly sunny skies with high humidity and a chance of a few thunderstorms. The temperature will reach 92 degrees. Tonight, there is a possibility of isolated thunderstorms early, then becoming partly cloudy. The low will be around 77 degrees. Tomorrow, anticipate partly sunny conditions with a chance of an afternoon thunderstorm in some areas. The high temperature will be 91 degrees. I'm meteorologist Jason Caterina. That's your exclusive AccuWeather forecast on AM 930, The Answer.
0: 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Tuesday, September the 15th, Scott Jennings here, Common Sense for the American People, tracking all the most important political news in these great United States. We zoom down to Texas, where Eric Flores is a former federal prosecutor and Army infantry officer who took on cartels in the courtroom and served along the southern border. He is now the Republican nominee fighting to flip Texas' 34th congressional district. Let's hear what the Flores campaign is telling the people there in South Texas at cut number four.
2: Please welcome the Republican nominee for the 34th Congressional District of the state of Texas, Eric Flores.
3: I've worn the uniform. I've prosecuted the criminals. I've stood the watch on the southern border. We can secure our border when we have leaders with the courage to do it. So let's secure the border. Let's stand behind our Border Patrol agents, crush the cartels, and most importantly, protect our families. And I'm ready to take that same fight to Congress for Texas 34. Let's flip South Texas red. God bless Texas.
0: That language, that speech was on the floor of the Republican midterm convention that was in Dallas just the other day. I was there. I can personally attest. Eric Flores had the convention on its feet. And Eric joins us live now on the Scott Jennings Show. Welcome in, Eric.
4: Scott, thanks for having us on this afternoon.
0: Yeah, it was good to see your speech down there in Dallas. The Republicans were excited about your campaign. You're challenging a Democrat incumbent named Vicente Gonzalez. Make the case. Why is it time to throw out Gonzalez and install Flores?
4: Well, we got a far left Democrat. He's been there 10 years nearly. I call him a glorified piece of furniture, not passed a single piece of substantive legislation. He's voting 80 to 85% of the time with AOC and Ilhan Omar. He calls himself the right kind of Democrat. There's no such thing. He's the wrong type of Democrat, and he's certainly wrong currently for South Texas. Completely out of touch with South Texas constituents, you know, as you know, shown by his voting record time and time again, just pushing this woke agenda.
0: I assume you all are debating the economy and what to do about it down there in South Texas. Let's hear a little bit of what Vicente Gonzalez says. At one time, he was out touting the Biden economic recovery. Let's hear a little bit of that in cut number two.
5: We've been able to put shots in arms, monies in pockets, keep businesses open, get kids back to school, and get our economy wide open again. Our unemployment levels are at pre-pandemic lows. Our oil and gas, I know everybody was talking about oil and gas in the last election. Gas is over $75 a barrel, and Texas is thriving again.
0: So that was back when Joe Biden was the president, and Gonzalez couldn't have been happier about it. What do you think about that, Eric?
4: Well, again, just shows his incompetence and how out of touch he is with policy, and especially South Texas. I mean, why didn't he mention that inflation was 9.1%? Why didn't he mention, you know, the unemployment or the lack there of jobs that the Biden administration had added? Or let's just even take it, you know, even further. The just outrageous spending, trillions and trillions of dollars, the trade deficit that now the President Trump, you know, agenda or administration has inherited. And let's not, you know, why wasn't he touting the gas prices? We're not even as close to the highest gas prices under sleepy Joe Biden. Right now, our inflation rate's 4.1%. The president's added over 750,000 non-paying farming jobs. That's sound policy, not what he just said.
0: Perhaps more alarmingly, Gonzalez was closely aligned with Biden when it comes to the border security, and immigration policy. I want you to listen to this and react. Cut number three.
6: you come away from that wondering, which is it? And you talked about whether or not people are being incentivized to come here. What impact does that kind of mixed messaging have?
7: Yeah, it's very concerning. And I think we should have a very aggressive message that we can have a place in southern Mexico, a processing center where you can come in and you register and you can maybe even have your hearing there. I mean, obviously, we're doing a lot on Zoom now. We can do so much and we can do so much better than we're doing now. And I think the administration is on the right track, but we don't have a lot of time. We got to move fast.
0: Your opponent says Joe Biden was, quote, on the right track when it comes to border security. Your rebuttal, Eric.
4: Yeah, this one just enrages me. You know, I don't get my talking points from some sort of political brief, you know, on Monday or CNN or Fox News. You know, I live border security. I'm actually endorsed by the National Border Patrol Council. I was in the trench. I dismantled one of the largest human smuggling organizations in South Texas. So for him to say that is just another case in point how out of touch he is with South Texas, saying that they're on the right track. What he's talking about, what I call the Mayorkas absolute epic failure, created the conduit of chaos. We had a humanitarian crisis by doing that. Tent City, we flew members of that administration over the border at that time. And let me tell you, there was thousands and thousands of people suffering, thousands and thousands of people being released into this country, ravaging our communities. And because of that, you know, unfortunately, you know, illegal aliens who have come to this country have killed, you know, innocent American citizens. Just, it's what a joke.
0: We're talking to Eric Flores. He's the Republican nominee for Congress in the Texas 34th Congressional District. This is one of the most closely watched congressional districts in America, one of those middle ground seats that will decide the majority. Eric, I want to continue to focus in a little bit on your work as a prosecutor. As you mentioned, you helped dismantle a major human smuggling operation when you were a federal prosecutor. What changes do we need to further make in our immigration system to break the cartel's business model permanently?
4: Look, I said this time and time again, and I applauded, you know, a lot of the prosecutors that I served with who were more focused on, of course, the drug cartel, you know, initiatives. But in order to really crush these cartels, one, we have already designated them as a, you know, terrorist organization. That gives us a little bit more investigatory power and discretion there. That's step number one. But step number two that we're now focusing on is we need to continue to follow the money. These drug organizations can reproduce, you know, their loads of fentanyl and cocaine in a snap of a finger. But what they cannot reproduce is when you seize the money that has entered into the American banking system through their money laundering operations. You crush the money, you know, nexus to their, these organizations, you will crush them immediately.
0: Eric Flores is our guest here on the Scott Jennings Show, running for Congress down in South Texas. Look, if Democrats regain the majority this fall, if a Democrat were to become president in 2028, it's my estimation that the border would be thrown wide open once again. You're down in South Texas. You've lived this as a prosecutor, and you live it as part of this community. How has life changed for the better in South Texas now that the border has been closed by President Trump, and how would it change if Democrats were to come and reopen it?
4: Well, I'll tell you, you got people like James Talafrico and his best friend, you know, Vicente Gonzalez, who they would much rather have open borders and have a doormat just welcoming these illegal aliens into this country. Let me tell you, on day one, President Trump secured the border. We've had 50-year all-time low apprehensions, 15 months of not releasing a single illegal alien into this country under those fraudulent asylum claims under sleepy Joe Biden. Let me tell you, the community has improved drastically. The farmers and the ranchers are no longer being ravaged by these illegal crossings. Law enforcement, Border Patrol agents now have the resources and are now being able to do the job that they signed up for, to protect our community and to secure our border. And they are very much appreciative of course, Paul Pettis, the union president, as well as the Trump administration for finally giving them the resources, the manpower, and most importantly, the wherewithal to do their jobs.
0: Eric, I want to talk a little bit about Social Security. That's always a big topic in midterms because senior citizens in this country vote at extremely high proportions. That'll be the case in your district. Last summer, the Republicans in Congress passed the One Big Beautiful Bill Act. It created a new $6,000 tax deduction for seniors age 65 and older. That makes Social Security benefits tax-free for about 88% of recipients. The president says no tax on Social Security. Every Democrat in Congress, including your opponent, voted against that tax cut for Social Security. Have you taken a position on the Big Beautiful Bill? Have you taken a position on how to best protect Social Security and the seniors of your district?
4: Absolutely. The working family tax cuts to the One Big Beautiful Bill was just a really, really great, and I cannot, you know, preface this. It was an amazing piece of legislation. Let's go straight to the senior benefits, you know, where there is no longer, you know, they're not taxing the senior benefits on their Social Security. That is a huge help to them. That will be a vast majority of the voter, you know, this come midterm election cycle. Now, my opponent voted for essentially the biggest tax hike since World War II. But now what does he have to do? He has to lie to the constituents and run his political charade just like he's been. He's actually putting out fake signs, you know, that we're trying to defund Social Security, which is ridiculous. What he should do is apologize to the South Texas constituents for now taxing, for voting against no tax on their Social Security. We plan to continue to do that, to protect senior benefits. We know it's important. These hardworking Americans have paid into the system for so long. We need to continue to make sure that they have access to it.
0: Eric Flores, congressional candidate from the 34th District in Texas, is our guest. Eric, you were an Army infantry officer. Obviously, we're still fighting against the Iranians, although I've contended we've already won this war. We're just waiting for the president to formally announce it. What's your view on our action against Iran? And talk to us about, if you go to Congress as a veteran yourself, what you'll do to protect the veterans of this war and all the American heroes who've served our country.
4: Well, Scott, I'll tell you, I'm actually still serving as a still an infantry officer captain with the 72nd IBCT as an operations officer. So I'm back in the saddle, have strapped those boots back on because I believe in, you know, the SecWar's leadership and this administration. And God willing, you know, if they need me, I'm ready to get back in the fight. Now, we've had 40 years of presidents talking about that we needed to do something about Iran. Finally, President Trump has the intestinal fortitude to stand up to these, you know, these very deadly threats who can never have a nuclear weapon. He didn't. Of course, people, you know, again, it goes back to just folks having TDS. Now we have degraded a near peer threat for at least two generations of being combat ineffective. That doesn't mean that they can't launch a couple of rocks or missiles at us, but for two generations, they are combat ineffective. I have full faith the administration will wrap this up here in the near future. And of course, going to Congress as a service member myself, you know, it's always going to be my priority as someone who has actually worn the uniform, know what it is like to be in those boots. I'll be fighting for them vigorously, just like I have as a company commander, platoon leader, and so on.
0: Eric Flores, before we go, if somebody wants to get in touch with your campaign, how do they do it?
4: I'd encourage them to go to www.ericflores.com. You can find us, of course, on X, Instagram, Facebook. Would love to hear from every constituent and just peel back every single one of my opponent's lies. Yep. He's been running this political charade. He says he's the right kind of Democrat. Well, I got news for him. He's the wrong kind of Democrat, and he's wrong for South Texas.
0: Eric Flores, thanks for joining us. Back with more after this.
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8: Clerics are openly calling for the takeover of this country.
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0: Tuesday, September the 15th, busy day up on Capitol Hill. The FBI director, Kash Patel, was testifying today. And he told members of Congress that the FBI is putting America's most dangerous fugitives behind bars. Kash Patel told lawmakers that the Bureau has captured all 10 of its most wanted violent fugitives over the past 18 months. Let's hear that. Cut number 7.
28: In 2025, according to the Uniform Crime Report, we delivered the largest reduction in the murder rate in the history of America. The FBI captured more than 2.5 times the number of the top 10 most wanted fugitives on the FBI's list from the prior administration. In fact, Mr. Chairman, I'm proud to announce today, and I hate to correct you, we haven't captured 9 of the top 10 most individuals on our list. We've captured 10. Just this past weekend, we captured a thug down in Venezuela who is on our most wanted list and on the run for years. He has been captured, apprehended, and is on his way back to the United States of America. That's 10 of 10. Nobody in the FBI history has done that.
0: Kash Patel testifying today that this is all part of a historic crime crackdown under President Trump, one that he says has also produced more than 54,000 violent crime arrests. And when it comes to the issue of fraud, Patel says the Bureau has captured six of the most wanted fraudsters in just the last 3 months. Let's hear that. Cut nine.
28: And that's success on the top 10. When I was having a discussion with the vice president, he said, can't we replicate that on the fraudsters that are fleecing American seniors and our kids of money that they need? So we launched, pursuant to the vice president's idea, the most wanted fraudsters list with the same motive behind it. We need information on where these individuals are hiding out, and we need information to piece together some of their cases. So since June, this is no small task. We have captured and arrested and brought back to justice six of the most wanted fraudsters. I think there's 12 on that list right now, totaling $2 billion in fraud across Medicare, SNAP, COVID-19 relief funds, PPA, and whatnot. They were on the run collectively for 5,000 days on four separate continents, and each one of them has been arrested, and one's in the pipeline to come back. We'll get them back shortly. But all are in custody, and five of the six are here in the United States.
0: The suspects are connected to cases involving billions of dollars in alleged fraud. Patel says the message is simple. If you steal from the American taxpayer, the FBI will find you. So today, Kash Patel testifying that we're throwing bad guys in jail. You know, it seems to me that there is a very clear contrast to be drawn in these congressional campaigns around the country. You've got a Republican administration catching the most violent criminals, catching the most audacious fraudsters, and throwing them in jail. And at the same time, you have a Democratic Party whose policy is to release violent illegal aliens from jails and not cooperate with the federal government. One party trying to throw violent criminals, audacious fraudsters in jail, and one party saying, if you're here illegally and you're a violent person, we don't care. In fact, what we'd like to do is let you out of jail to roam free in the community to commit further violent acts. To me, it's a very clear contrast that can and should and hopefully will be drawn in these congressional campaigns coming up this November. Coming up in the next hour, by the way, still a lot of stuff going on up on Capitol Hill. At around 2:15, the Digital Asset Market Clarity Act, shorthand in Washington is just the Clarity Act, should be on the Senate floor. This is a sweeping 600-page bill that establishes or would establish the first comprehensive federal regulatory framework for cryptocurrencies. This is extremely controversial. You have some people pushing hard for this. You have some people who are skeptical of it. You've got a full-blown public affairs environment out there of people lobbying for and lobbying against. As of last week, the vibe in Washington was this was going to fail. Republicans made a last-ditch offer over the weekend to try to meet some Democratic demands, but it doesn't look like it's going to be enough. But we don't know yet. We're not quite sure what's going to happen, but this is supposedly coming up at around 2:15. Also next hour, at the White House press briefing podium, as you know, they've not named a new press secretary yet, as we're all painfully aware, and they're rotating through some folks. The Attorney General Todd Blanche will come through and brief the press at the White House podium. So we'll be keeping an eye on the Senate floor and the White House press briefing room for you. We take a break now. We get more news, and we come back with all of that right after this on the Scott Jennings Show.
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3: The midterms are almost here, and Republicans could be in deep trouble. Polls show Democrats leading in key races. Tonight, Rob Finnerty on Newsmax reveals the growing threat from the DSA and the radical left. With less than 60 days to go, Finnerty says it's time for the GOP to hit the panic button. The House may go, and control of the Senate is up for grabs. 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Americans are angry, and the progressive left wants total control of Congress. Tallarico, El Sayed, AOC, Bernie Sanders. Finnerty reveals President Trump's secret plan to fight back and what you can do to help him. Don't miss Finnerty tonight at 8 p.m. Eastern on Newsmax. 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
22: 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NATO jets have downed a drone in Lithuanian airspace.
23: Lithuania's National Crisis Management Center says the drone was downed around 60 miles west of the country's capital Vilnius and near the Kaunas Reservoir. The incursion follows a speech by NATO Secretary General Mark Rutte on Monday, where he said that strikes close to NATO territory showed Russian President Vladimir Putin's desperation and also his desire to sow fear and terror. Rutte added, such strikes would drive the transatlantic organization to increase its support for Kyiv. I'm Charles de Ledesma.
22: For the first time, the U.S. has confirmed it has sent weapons into space.
24: Air Force Secretary Troy Meink says the U.S. has deployed weapons to space that are capable of defending the joint force against hostile action. He made the announcement at the Air and Space Cyber Conference in Maryland, but Meink did not say what the weapons were or how they work. In 2024, the U.S. said Russia was developing a new anti-satellite weapon that could be launched from space. At the time, the White House said the danger was not imminent.
22: That is Marcela Sanchez reporting. President Trump says concerns that artificial intelligence could become uncontrollable or misguided. He argues such claims risk slowing American progress in a field viewed as critical to national competitiveness. California Governor Democrat Gavin Newsom making news about the 2028 presidential race as he goes fly fishing with a reporter. Here's Laura Winters.
26: Gavin Newsom telling CNN if former Vice President Kamala Harris decides to run for president, he will stay out of the race.
27: I wouldn't do that to her. I wouldn't do it to me. Why would I wouldn't do that to you? I wouldn't waste everyone's time. Who needs that?
26: Newsom asked about the 2028 presidential race during an interview with CNN's Jake Tapper as the two were standing in a lake while fly fishing in Montana. Laura Winters reporting.
22: This is SRN News.
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7: Ronald Reagan understood that freedom sometimes requires more than quiet diplomacy. It requires moral clarity. On June 12, 1987, standing before the Brandenburg Gate in a divided Berlin, Reagan issued a direct challenge to Soviet leader Mikhail Gorbachev. Mr. Gorbachev, tear down this wall. The Berlin Wall was more than concrete and barbed wire. It represented a system that restricted movement, divided families, and denied millions the freedoms Americans often take for granted. Reagan refused to treat that division as permanent. He understood that free nations must be willing to identify the difference between liberty and oppression, and have the courage to say so. 2 years later, the Berlin Wall fell. Freedom survives when people refuse to accept tyranny as inevitable. So when freedom is challenged today, will we have the courage to defend it with the same clarity?
8: The Secular Crew sees bold moves.
9: The 2028 presidential election. And there are some familiar faces already showing up, including Hunter Biden has shown up and said, maybe I'm going to be making my run in 2028.
10: Is he joking? I don't think so. But the fact that it's even a question, it just shows what a bizarre world we're living in.
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11: In the afternoon, expect partly sunny skies with high humidity and a few thunderstorms. The temperature will reach 92 degrees. Tonight, there may be isolated thunderstorms early, then becoming partly cloudy with a low of 77. Tomorrow will bring a mix of sun and clouds with the possibility of an afternoon thunderstorm in some areas. The high temperature will be 91 degrees. I'm meteorologist Jason Caterina. That's your exclusive AccuWeather forecast on AM 930, The Answer.
8: 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Ladies and gentlemen, here's Scott Jennings.
0: Quick check of the headlines here on Tuesday, September the 15th. There is new information out surrounding Thomas Crooks, the man who almost assassinated President Trump in Butler, Pennsylvania over 2 years ago. Federal records obtained by Fox News show that Crooks used an alias to purchase weapons parts online, parts that he used to create the gun that he fired at the president, hit him in the ear. And much stranger, an anonymous online donor apparently paid for the cremation of Crooks's body after the Secret Service killed him. Very strange indeed. Trump administration is rolling back Biden-era limits on emissions from coal and natural gas power plants. The EPA says the rules imposed billions of dollars in costs, threatened grid reliability, and risked forcing more American power plants to close. Environmental groups say they're going to court, but the administration says affordable, reliable electricity must come before a climate agenda that leaves Americans with higher bills and a weaker power grid. And a new investigation is raising explosive questions about whether the United Nations looked the other way as UNRWA employees were linked to Hamas and the October 7th attacks. Adam Credo broke the story. He's senior national security and foreign policy writer for the Washington Free Beacon. He joins us now. Adam, let's start here. What is UNRWA? U-N-R-W-A. Tell the audience what that is, and then we'll get into your investigation.
1: Sure. It's the Palestinian Relief and Works Agency. This is architecture that's been set up over several decades to provide humanitarian services to the Palestinians in the West Bank and also in the Gaza Strip. They provide a lot of education. They maintain schools. Mind you, many of these UNRWA schools have been used not just in this conflict, but multiple

0: number of teachers, math teachers, others, and this only comports with the other things we found. I reported not too long ago on Palestinian lesson plans. Many of these in cases are endorsed by UNRWA and taught by UNRWA, but these materials used October 7th to teach math. How many Jews were killed on October 7th? If you multiply this by this, the number of martyrs and freedom fighters who stormed Israeli communities, it's really shocking lesson plans. And I've seen this. I used to work in strictly Jewish newspapers. So you've seen this for decades, as long as UNRWA mostly has been around, that its classrooms and the teaching materials are replete with not just anti-Israel material, but also anti-Semitism, that is wiping Jews off the map. And this is what's being taught in schools. And you wonder why the terrorism industry in Gaza and also the West Bank right now remains very alive and well. It's because children are indoctrinated at a very young age. I'm sure you remember just a few years ago, they had an anti-Semitic Mickey Mouse on Palestinian TV. He was hosting a children's television show.
1: Adam Credo is senior investigative reporter for the Washington Free Beacon. You can read all of his work there at the Washington Free Beacon. Adam, thanks for holding these folks accountable. Somebody's got to do it. Might as well be you.
0: Always my pleasure. I appreciate you very much.
1: All right, we're tracking breaking news here on the Scott Jennings Show. First of all, I'm checking the monitor, and
0: I see
1: the Attorney General. Todd Blanche is currently holding a White House press briefing. He's taking questions from the media right now. And we're also keeping an eye on the Senate floor to see if the Clarity Act vote is going to take place this afternoon. 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I sure hope that you try this. We use it in the Jennings household. We attest to it. The customers that write us do. And everybody says Relief Factor works for them. Try it out. More news after this on the Scott Jennings Show. You know, we hear a lot these days about conviction, but real conviction isn't measured by what you say when it's easy. It is measured by what you're willing to do when your beliefs are tested. And that's what makes Charlie Kirk, American Martyr, worth watching. Oh, our friend Charlie. At its heart, this is not a political story. It is the story of a man whose Christian faith shaped his character, guided his decisions, and gave him the courage to stand firm in the face of opposition. Charlie understood that faith isn't something that we practice for an hour on Sunday and then leave it behind. It's meant to influence how we live, how we lead, and how we serve others every day. Charlie's story challenges each of us to consider the legacy that we're building through our own faithfulness and whether we are willing to live boldly for Christ when it matters most. Go to angel.com/SJ. Do it today. Become an Angel Guild member. And when you do, you can watch Charlie Kirk, American Martyr, and help bring more stories of faith, courage, and conviction to audiences around the world.
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1: 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Tuesday, September the 15th, Scott Jennings, Common Sense for the American People, broadcasting live from Washington, D.C. Lots going on here in your nation's capital. I glance at the monitor and I see the Attorney General of the United States, Todd Blanche, who is the special guest White House briefer today. He's taking questions from the media. He opened up today touting the violent crime statistics that have come out. And I got to be honest, folks, it is a huge, big, fat win for the Trump administration. Crime is down. Violent crime is down. President ought to tout it, and he is. Every Republican in the country ought to tout it. Here's Todd Blanche, Cut 11.
7: Is terrorism. Since President Trump returned to office, FBI data shows 4,260 arrests related to FTOs, including 1,039 individuals prevented from carrying out alleged terrorist attacks. That's 38% increase from the last administration. I want to talk about some recent cases. An ISIS Butler County, Pennsylvania terrorism arrest that just took place this morning out of our Pittsburgh office. A 21-year-old man, Jonathan Kramer, was charged and arrested for receiving a firearm and ammunition with intent to commit terrorism on behalf of ISIS. He was arrested. The investigation's ongoing, and there'll be more from that in the future.
1: It's a dangerous world out there, folks. Terrorism, violent criminals, illegal aliens, fraudsters. The FBI today has the stats to back up this assertion that they are, in fact, aggressively putting those people that would harm you in some way behind bars. This one just coming in. The Trump administration is putting America's own neighborhood first and telling Europe it's time to carry more of the load. The State Department is redirecting $52 million in military assistance from Slovakia, North Macedonia, Tunisia, and Iraq to Panama, Peru, Ecuador, and Colombia. The money will support the fight against drug trafficking, illegal immigration, and growing Chinese influence in the Western Hemisphere while helping secure the Panama Canal. Secretary of State Marco Rubio pledged additional support to the Western Hemisphere during his trip to Latin America last week. The message coming out of state is clear today. American tax dollars should confront the threats that are closest to American soil while asking NATO allies to step up and pay for more of their own defense. House Speaker Mike Johnson says the midterms are a fight for the future of America, not just political control of Congress. The Speaker warning today that if Democrats take back power, they will push amnesty and taxpayer-funded health care for illegal immigrants while reopening the southern border. Here's the Speaker, Cut 10.
8: Now, November 3rd is a contrast election, and you hear us say it all the time, contrast between common sense and crazy. And that's the best way we can describe it. This is not a campaign over standard political disagreements. We are entering a new era in American politics. In Congress, beginning January 27, we're not going to be arguing over marginal tax rates or inflation or foreign policy, not with the finer points of all that. We're going to be debating whether or not we're going to keep the greatest nation in the history of the world or break the thing down to the foundation and go down this dark, dangerous, deadly road to communism. And that is not a campaign rhetoric. It's not this is an hyperbole. That's literally what they're doing.
1: Road to the midterms, heating up in both parties. Mike Johnson talking about why it's necessary to defeat the Democrats today up on Capitol Hill. A recent stabbing in Seattle, this happened on Sunday, is renewing an angry debate over Mayor Katie Wilson, that's Socialist Mayor Katie Wilson's decision to keep the neighborhood police surveillance cameras there turned off. The cameras were connected to Seattle's real-time crime center during the World Cup, but Wilson ordered the system shut down after the tournament while the city conducts a privacy and civil liberties review. Now, with a stabbing suspect defined, detectives must rely more heavily on witnesses and privately owned video to reconstruct what happened and track the suspect's movements. Wilson is arguing that surveillance technology requires stronger safeguards to prevent abuse. In fact, she says CCTV cameras are a danger to, quote, people of color. Cut six.
9: This is legislation that will expand CCTV cameras that could potentially be taken control of by the Trump administration. And this is legislation that was opposed by immigrants' rights groups, by civil liberties groups, and by the Member of Color Caucus in the legislature. And I'll quote from their letter. This technology, and technology similar to it, has recently been in the news for its failure to be meaningfully and consistently secured, leading to breaches that could result in sensitive data being shared by ICE and putting our immigrant and refugee communities at risk. So that is a kind of risk that I would not take.
1: So here's what's happening in Seattle. A mayor there with Trump derangement syndrome has taken away a tool from police to find people who are stabbing folks out in the streets. Seattle police are looking for answers that those dark cameras may have been able to provide. Coming up, Eric Schmidt of Missouri is here. Stay with us on the Scott Jennings Show.
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12: 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Reuters Institute says we're now one of the top news brands in the nation. 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
17: News, I'm Bob Agnew in Washington. The board of the Kennedy Center voted today to close the center. That's over financial issues in an ongoing dispute over whether or not to put President Trump's name on the iconic performing venue. President Donald Trump is assailing the high court after it rejected his push to restrict mail-in voting in this year's midterms. He said in a social media post today, the justices who opposed him were, in his words, not the people I interviewed. The administration has made a last-minute push to have the Postal Service play a central role in deciding who would be able to receive the mail ballot, just to make sure that there is less in the way of the possibility of cheating in elections. State election officials argued successfully there's simply not enough time to implement any such changes before the November 3rd midterm elections, and said their systems were already secure. On Wall Street right now, the Dow Jones Industrial Average is struggling. It's down by about 386 points. This is SRN News.
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27: This afternoon, expect partly sunny skies with high humidity and a few thunderstorms. The temperature will reach 92 degrees. Tonight, there may be isolated thunderstorms early, then becoming partly cloudy. The low will be around 77 degrees. Tomorrow, anticipate partly sunny conditions with the possibility of an afternoon thunderstorm in some areas and the high reaching 91 degrees. I'm meteorologist Jason Katarina. That's your exclusive AccuWeather forecast on AM 930, The Answer.
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1: And welcome back to the Scott Jennings Show. College sports, it's changing fast. We have NIL deals, that's name, image, and likeness, the transfer portal, and billions of dollars reshaping the game. Now, many people think it's time for Congress to step in.
0: One of those people is Missouri Senator Eric Schmidt. He is leading the push with the Protect College Sports Act, and he joins us now. 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
2: It's good to be with you, Scott. Before we get into college sports, I will just note that I have a St. Louis Cardinals Navy Road hat above my left shoulder here, specifically for you. So,
0: well, I noted that. I'm glad to see it. I have been dutifully watching our Redbirds. We're kind of limping a little bit here, and I was hopeful we might sneak into the wild card. Seems like a bridge too far right now.
2: Yeah, it is. But, you know, there was a lot of debate on they had gone away from the navy blue caps on the road, and the fans, you know, you got to give the people what they want, and the fans demand it, and they're back. I love them, so I'm glad they're back.
0: Well, we're living in a populist age, and demanded the hats, and we got the hats. I'll just take one more moment on this. You know who I love? The new catcher, Bernal. This guy can play. This guy's going to be our catcher for 15 years, I think. He's awesome.
2: He's 19, right? I think he's 19.
0: Young kid and just raking. The swing looks great. Looks great behind the plate.
2: Well, and I'll tell you what. Like, for me this year, my expectations were somewhat tempered. I was happy because to me, who are the core players that are going to be on the next great team? And I think they have kind of figured that out a little bit with some guys. Burleson's had a great year. Obviously, Walker. Oh. You know, so they're stocked with young pitching. Liam Doyle down in the minors, so they got a lot of good arms. So I'm optimistic of the next 5 years here.
0: Let me ask you about downtown St. Louis, since we're talking about it. Obviously, Busch Stadium is that's why when I come to St. Louis, I'm usually coming to go to Busch Stadium.
2: Yeah,
0: downtown St. Louis, a little bit of a ghost town usually when I'm there. What do you make of it right now? Are people feeling like they still want to stay away? Is anything improved in downtown St. Louis? What's the deal there?
2: Yeah, so I think there's a couple things that are going on. One, you know, with the advent of Ballpark Village, which for your watchers or listeners, if you're like looking over left field, that whole kind of entertainment complex there, it has brought more people to that section. So that it's less diffused. There were more bars that were probably a little bit more scattered around downtown. Now the stadium is very active. So, you know, there have been challenges. I think the good news here is that one of the things I've fought for is that we now have, from a federal law enforcement perspective, the largest infusion of permanent FBI agents anywhere in the country per capita in St. Louis now. The crime has come down dramatically. That's good. I think that was, maybe something that people were concerned about, but I think that we're making real progress on that front. But, you know, the other thing too is, when you have 40,000 people at a game, that's a little different than, 25,000 people at a game. And so I think when the attendance numbers pick up, there'll be a lot more activity. So I am bullish on it. But that corridor from the arch, down central downtown at Union Station, there's still a lot of things going on there.
0: So what are you hearing from the team and your contacts with Major League Baseball about the potential for a lockout next season? I mean, it seems more likely than not. Are you worried about that?
2: Yeah, they're actually the some of the owners will be in town this week, and so Bill DeWitt III, I'm sure I'll catch up with him. I think that that is looming out there as a potential lockout kind of situation. I don't know. I mean, I don't have any real good feel for it right now, but I think that for I'll just take it from a fan's perspective. I think that you want to make sure that a lot of different teams have hope for competing for a world championship. It's certainly been something as Cardinal fans been part of the magic of this franchise, the crown jewel of the National League, that you had championships in the 20s, in the 30s, in the 40s, in the 60s, in the 80s, in 06, 11. I mean, just a chain of success there. And that's what makes a great organization a great organization. And every team that maybe doesn't have the rich organizational history of the Cardinals wants to know that they can compete. The challenge right now, I think, especially with the Dodgers, is that there might be 25 or 26 teams that don't really feel that way halfway through the season. And, so something's going to have to happen here, but it'll play out. And I hope it doesn't, lead to something where we don't see baseball being played next year. I hope people can kind of come to an agreement, but we'll see.
0: Yeah. I'm worried about a lockout. I agree with you. This idea of selling hope. I mean, at the beginning of the year, you want to believe you have a chance, and the disparity in payrolls has really made that impossible for a great many franchises. Well, let's, Senator Schmidt, let's shift gears to college sports. Let's specifically talk about this name, image, and likeness issue. It was supposed to let these college athletes profit from their name and their use of their image and such. Instead, critics of this system say it has just turned into this Wild Wild West, unrestricted pay for play. In your opinion, has the NIL situation gone too far? And talk to us about this legislation, the Protect College Sports Act, what it would do to fix it.
2: Yeah, I think we are in a place now where the pendulum has swung in a direction that's just out of balance. And there are no rules that can be enforced. And so at the crux of it, how we got here over the last 10 years, to your point, there's been a lot of litigation about name, image, and likeness. And the advent of this was, you know, guys who are playing college football are playing EA Sports. They see their name and their image and their likeness on the screen, but they're not ever being compensated. I don't have a problem for them being compensated for that. But what's happened now is that the NCAA or any governing body doesn't have the legal authority to enforce any rules. And now that's all being challenged and they're losing in court. That's how you see 27-year-olds now playing against 17-year-olds. It's how you see somebody who's transferred four or five times to four or five different schools in that time period. Graduation rates have plummeted. And by way of the economics of it all, the truth of the matter is college football has subsidized because it's the revenue generator, the only one. I mean, basketball is kind of a break-even proposition, makes a little money. The NCAA actually makes some money on the tournament. But if that's been the business model that funds all the non-revenue sports, the women's sports and Olympic sports, what happens when you start losing money on college football program or all your money is going there? You're eventually going to get to a point where you're not going to have the same offering of sports. There are 500,000 student athletes in this country. I happen to be one of them a long time ago. There's a lot of great lessons you learn about leadership and perseverance and grit. Not everybody's going to go to the pros. So you want to have a system, an ecosystem that is healthy. And we've gotten to a place now where that's not the case. And so what the bill does is to say it gives very limited antitrust exemption status to the NCAA to say you can enforce a five-year eligibility window. You can enforce a one-time free transfer rule. I think that goes a long way. There's also, through this House settlement, Scott, there's about $21 million that can be used for all sports for payment to players. But we all know that there's been an end around all of this. LSU's roster might be, football roster might be $40 million. So it seeks to kind of close right. those loopholes. It gives you a retention cap of $22 million, $5 million that can be used for women's sports that doesn't get it kind of go against your cap number. So it brings some sanity to it. It has the market that is established and the rules can be enforced if you violate any of those rules, whether it's, you know, the eligibility issue or if a school is going above the cap number, there's a college sports commission that can enforce it. So it's a long way of saying it finally establishes the ability through an act of Congress for the NCAA to enforce basic rules. And I think people want that. You know, from a fan's perspective, they want to know that, that their, you know, team's going to be on the field. They get to know some of these players. The players are still going to get paid. And if you're the backup at Alabama and you want to transfer to Louisville, you can still do that, but you get one time to do it. And I think that's good for the student athlete too.
0: Yeah. This issue of the rosters, you just talked to, and look, I'm a college sports fan. I love football. I love basketball, all college baseball. But, you know, when I was a kid, not that long ago, you could sort of follow a team and, you know, year to year, you'd see some familiar names over a 2-3-4 year period. Now it feels like the entire roster yeah. turns over for these sports every single year. And you've got these kids going to four or five different colleges in a 5 year period. I mean, to the average person, it feels like, well, look, this is no longer about, students. It's about athletes, but the student athlete part of it has been totally lost. You feel like this restriction on the transfer piece would kind of restore a little bit of the educational piece of college?
2: Yeah, sports? I think that's probably, if you had to pick one reform in here, that's maybe the most significant in how it would play out for the benefit of the student athletes, the benefit for fans. It's the one-time transfer rule. And now if the coach leaves, you can leave. But you get one free transfer and you get to pick and decide when that time is right. But I agree with you. The other thing that's happening is, if you don't have that and you don't have this retention pool, think of Western Kentucky, the Hilltoppers, right? It's very difficult for them to compete with schools that are, you know, spending the amount of money that they're spending. And so, the big two conferences, the SEC and the Big Ten, I mean, most of those schools will be okay. Although Rutgers lost over $100 million on their athletic department. Eventually this starts to affect taxpayers too. So there's a lot of things at play here, but I do think that restores sanity. It just creates some basic rules. And if you would have asked me, Scott, a few years ago about it, just as a fan, does Congress have a role in this? I would have been very skeptical. But the truth is, there's only one entity on the planet that can grant the antitrust exemption status, and that's Congress. And that's why I think it's important for us to act, because if you play this out, like if you and I are doing this 3 years from now, it's just, you're going to have so many student athletes without opportunities, so many sports being dropped. They'll still have to comply with Title IX, but like you'll just won't have the women's volleyball team, and maybe you don't have a baseball team. Baseball teams don't generate revenue unless you're like at Ole Miss or something. So anyway, so I just think it's important to kind of preserve this really unique American institution. One of the few things that still brings us together. I don't care when I'm at a sporting event. I give a rip about what somebody's politics are to my left or to my right. We're wearing the same jersey, and there's something communal about that. It's very important for a society and our culture. So I think it's important.
0: Talking with Senator Eric Schmidt of Missouri about the Protect College Sports Act, which is going to get some consideration, we think, here in this little short session of the Senate. Senator, what I think is interesting about this bill is, as you put it together, you've gotten input from luminaries from college sports. You've got a number of high-profile coaches and people from college sports that, you know, fans would recognize, people like Bruce Pearl, for instance, who are supporting this. You've also got bipartisan support in the Senate. It's one of those issues that is attracting people from both parties. You've got Ted Cruz, Maria Cantwell, Chris Coons, Eric Schmidt. You all aren't normally all working together on much, but this has brought both parties together because of the widespread support external and because of the internal bipartisanship. Do you think you have a better than 50% chance of passing it this week or next?
2: I do. I think, you know, the Clarity Act is up first. We're going to find out. You know, the prospects of that, and then we're next in the queue. So it could be, we could start it this week and then maybe finish it next week or go into next week and possibly that third week, but we're going to get our shot here. And I think it is important. And one of the things that's just interesting for me, I mean, look, I'm in Thunderdome, fighting the good fight for the things that I believe in all the time. You know that most of the things we talk about on the show are related to some of those kind of issues. But this is something to me that shouldn't be partisan. You know what I mean? Like I mean, there are issues that kind of get into your kind of philosophy on certain things. But to me, this is about trying to figure out a solution to a problem that we all can diagnose for something that matters to a lot of people. When I'm home in Missouri and I'm at the state fair, people talk about a few things. This is one of them. I mean, it's because it's a cultural thing. You know, you want to get behind your team. Yeah. And then what is going on with this? And how did this guy who gambled get to come back? And how did this guy who went pro get to come back? And what happened to our defense? Like, everybody's gone except one player. You know, these are things that normal people talk about. And so that makes it an interesting thing and I think worthy of our consideration.
0: Yeah, it's, you know, it's something we all love. As you pointed out, it brings us all together as a culture. We sort of throw our politics out the window when we all go into the stadium. And it's a good thing. It's a uniquely American thing that somehow has been ruined but could be fixed. Senator Eric Schmidt is our guest from Missouri. We'll take a break. Come right back with more on the Scott Jennings Show. Stay with us.
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0: Welcome back to the Scott Jennings Show. Wrapping up the show today with Senator Eric Schmidt of Missouri. 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Talking with Senator Eric Schmidt of Missouri, the Senate back in session. Senator, I got to ask, when Mitch McConnell from Kentucky, my home state, came back on the floor last night, and by the way, cast the deciding vote to get a Trump judge over the line, what was that moment like? Were the rest of the senators down on the floor happy to see
2: him? Yeah, I think people, you know, there's obviously some concern with his health, right, the last couple months. So it's good to see him, you know, back on the floor casting a vote, because we're going to have a lot of stuff like that coming up, whether it's before the midterms or in the lame duck. Yeah, and it's, you know, it's his last few months. And so, it was good, you know, from to see him out there doing that. I think it's something that, regardless of your politics, just as a human being, yeah, it's good to see him out there.
0: And as you mentioned, there's a number of things where everybody's vote is needed here. The Clarity Act, which is coming up as we speak today, sometime on the Senate floor. There's an agriculture committee meeting on a Wednesday. Got the Farm Bill laying out there. You've got the National Defense Authorization Act laying out there. You got FISA, Section 702 laying out there. There's a number of issues that affect really big ticket issues in our country, big sectors of our economy, big sectors of our national security. Are you confident that this session of the Senate, which is supposed to last for 3 weeks, is going to yield some results for the American people?
2: I don't know, Scott. If I'm being honest, the Democrats, except for, honestly, maybe the clarity, I don't know how that plays out, and then the Protect College Sports, they're still in kind of full obstruction mode. And that includes, sadly, the National Defense Authorization Act. For the, you know, we've gotten that done every year for like 68 straight years in a row. And I think they believe that their best political strategy is to not hand President Trump very many wins. And that's, I don't think that's sad. I think that's very cynical. I think that's where they're at, though, on most things. And so we're going to have to, you know, kind of flex the muscle and whatever we've got on in confirmations. We have plenty of those to do because we won't be back here. People will be campaigning in October. We won't be back here before the midterms. And so whatever judges we've got, we want to make sure we get them across the finish line. There's some CRAs that we hope to take up that would block some kind of ridiculous rules from the Obama era. So there's some of those things that are simple majority things. I think what you're going to find is that the things that can get 60 are going to move. And then the simple majority things like confirmations or CRAs will get some time too.
0: Final question to Eric Schmidt, Senator from Missouri here on the Scott Jennings Show, is a lot of debate and is really bubbling up in all sectors of the news right now over artificial intelligence. Do we need guardrails? Does Congress need to act? Trump says we're full speed ahead. Some people are wanting to slow this down. Where are you on that conversation?
2: Look, I think I have concerns, right? And I view it from a few different lenses, from my Catholic faith, as a policymaker, as a conservative from Missouri. I mean, there's a lot of ways to look at AI, and it's not a monolith kind of thing. Like there's some opportunities and there are some risks. I will just say though that it's a little weird to me that the biggest of big tech companies now are kind of closing ranks. The last time and government sort of joining forces, I was Attorney General of Missouri, and we saw the vast censorship regime of government and big tech, you know, when during COVID, when you couldn't have an alternative point of view or with climate alarmism, you know, this is a big, important issue. I think we should take a look at it and learn everything we can. But, you know, some of the people pushing this the hardest right now, like Barack Obama and Bernie Sanders and Kamala Harris, and just
0: my radar is up on that, based on the coalition that seems to be forming here to try to slow this down. Some of it, to me, honestly, I think there are people out there that are trying to slow Donald Trump down for political reasons. That's just my early read. Senator Eric Schmidt of Missouri, thanks for coming by. Thanks for listening today. It's Common Sense for the American People. See you tomorrow.
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16: With SRN News, I'm Bob Agnew in Washington. The Supreme Court has rejected President Trump's bid to restrict ballots by mail ahead of the midterms.
17: The decision allows states to continue sending out mail ballots under existing processes. The justices did not rule on the constitutionality of the post office plan, but the majority appear to agree with election officials who argued there wasn't enough time to make changes before the November elections. In his dissent, Justice Samuel Alito said the Postal Service has broad authority to regulate the mail, and Justice Brett Kavanaugh indicated he might rule in favor of the administration if the issue comes back before the court at a later time. The plan would require uniform envelopes and online submissions of voter lists, but a whistleblower report raised questions about systemic flaws that could potentially disenfranchise millions of voters.
16: President Trump is downplaying fears about advanced AI, calling them a hoax. He says restrictions would weaken America's position while China continues to expand its own AI capacities. Meanwhile, in the race for artificial intelligence dominance, some experts say China is nipping at the heels of the U.S.
18: At least two Chinese AI models pose serious challenges to their American counterparts. The latest AI developments have taken on added significance ahead of an expected visit to Washington this month by Chinese President Xi. China has expressed worries about AI's risks to security and governance. The U.S. has accused China of extracting capabilities from American AI models to advance its own models. It's a claim that China denies. Rich Thomason reporting.
16: Kentucky Senator Mitch McConnell is back at the Capitol following an extended stay in the hospital. The 84-year-old former Senate Majority Leader says he's returning to help advance a farm bill critical to his state's economy. McConnell is scheduled to retire when his term ends in January. This is SRN.
19: From firearms and personal security to defense of the Second Amendment, BearingArms.com is the clearinghouse for guns, ammo, and the Second Amendment.
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8: In the afternoon, expect partly sunny skies with high humidity and a few thunderstorms. The temperature will reach 92 degrees. Tonight, there may be isolated thunderstorms early, then becoming partly cloudy with a low of 77. Tomorrow will bring a mix of sun and clouds with the possibility of an afternoon thunderstorm in some areas. The high temperature will be 91 degrees. I'm meteorologist Jason Caterina. That's your exclusive AccuWeather forecast on AM 930, The Answer.
21: This is Audie Bach. Our Tampa Bay native, Bill Bunkley, keeps us on the straight and narrow and reports on the legislature in Tallahassee. But he's an international guardian of the faith, too, with a heart for Lebanon.

Good afternoon. Welcome to this Tuesday edition of the Bill Bunkley Show. I am your host, Bill Bunkley. You are tuned in to Salem Radio as we're broadcasting all across Central Florida on this 15th day of September in the year of our Lord, 2026. I'm broadcasting from our studio in Tampa, and I am honored to be here, and I'm more than honored to have you joining me. Thank you so much for tuning in this afternoon. If you're new to the broadcast, maybe just doing a little channel surfing, this is a two-hour brief that I conduct each and every afternoon right here on Salem Radio on two platforms at the same time. I'm broadcasting on our Salem Christian Teaching and Talk platform, and I'm also broadcasting right now on our conservative platform, known across the country as The Answer, because we have the conservative answers. And so this afternoon, we have two distinct audiences, and I welcome you in. If you are a first-time listener, thank you so much for tuning in. I hope today will be informative. Whether you line up with my world of view opinions or not, I try to be educational and informative for these 2 hours, because I know that you're very busy, and most of our listeners are popping in and popping out when they can, so we certainly appreciate it. And for those of you who have been with me, well, getting close to 21 years right here on this platform, thank you so much for being here with us today. And always thank you when about four times a year we do something special as a for-profit corporation. We give back. And so I want to thank you so much for your generous support during those times. Now, I want to remind you that you are our VIP guest. I do this just about every day. And that means if you have a comment, question, an opinion, and maybe you disagree with me, we have a toll-free number all across America, 877-943-9673. That's 877-943-9673. That's our studio line. And also reminding you that if you have a friend that's somewhere in Florida, but outside of our range of our terrestrial antennas are all the way from the Gulf of America all the way to the Atlantic Ocean, up and down the I-4 corridor, up to Gainesville to the north, down the north, Fort Myers to the south. But we're also streaming. So if you got somebody that's in Tallahassee, if you got somebody that is in Palm Beach or Stewart, and if you think they might want to listen in, tell them to go on the website, www.letstalkfaith.com. Letstalkfaith.com. There's a button you can click there. It's entitled Listen Now, and you can listen. And that's good for Florida, all across the United States, all across the globe, as we are going to kick things off this afternoon. So today is September the 15th in the year of our Lord, 2026. On this day in history, back in 2018, the 6th year anniversary today, this was the day that I received my bone marrow transplant for AML leukemia at the Moffitt Cancer Center. This was the day that it was a procedure that was outside protocol. It was a procedure where I was 2 years older than the protocol at that time for Moffitt to do a bone marrow transplant. The other unknown is because of me being 2 years out of the protocol, there was not a single research study

And some of you know, just in the last few days, I was speaking to a dear friend where I worship, and I mentioned about the anniversary coming up, and she said, you know, my good friend just passed away with AML leukemia. Once she was diagnosed and knew she had the leukemia, it ended up spreading all over this person's body, and the cancer just took him out. But there's a couple of stories here, the first of which was my donor was in Charleston, South Carolina. If you go back and look at the history in August to September, in 2018, there was a hurricane by the name of Florence that was heading for the South Carolina coast. And everything was shutting down. And my donor, the gracious donor, who was a match, a perfect match, 12 out of 12 in a match, all of the institutions were shutting down. And by another miracle, there's an organization that put us together. Some of you know who it is. You be the match. And in order to save my life, they flew her and her father all the way out to Los Angeles, across the country, to get out of the way of Hurricane Florence. And she spent 2 days going through the process to be able to donate what was necessary for me to get my bone marrow transplant. And it was a couple of days late, and I had already taken the last dose of chemo, because you have to kill the existing cells in your bone marrow before you replace them with the new cells. And so I can tell you, and I didn't have a chance to look it up, we've got a picture of me holding the transplant bag right after it came in. And Mrs. Bunkley, myself, and the nurses, we took a picture as I was laying in the bed there at Moffitt, took that picture. And I want to just give all the honor and the glory and the praise to my Lord and Savior, Jesus Christ, because it's no less of a miracle that I'm here today celebrating 8 years of life after my bone marrow transplant. And so the last thing I want to tell you is the reason why I'm here is because God was moving. And God was moving through my family physician, Joe Whitaker. Some of you may know him down on in South Tampa. Been practicing for a long time. He's also a licensed, he's got his pharmacy degree. It was because in the spring of 2018, I went in to have my routine physical, which was giving, you know, my blood for a blood test. And I took off for Tallahassee. The session was in. He got the results back, and the numbers were wildly off. He thought that maybe there was a dirty test tube or something with, I won't tell you who the testing source is, but there's only two of them. You can probably figure it out. Thought they made a big error. So I had me come back that Friday. I did a blood draw from his office. Went back to Tallahassee on Monday, got a call. When can you come back? You've got to go see Dr. Shator. And Dr. Shator is over at Florida Cancer Specialists. What a shock. Did a bone marrow biopsy, some other testing, and found out I had the worst of the worst, AML leukemia. So on this anniversary of life for myself, and my family rejoices, I cannot encourage you enough to get your annual physical. Even if you think you don't need a physician, get an annual physical.

0: get your blood worked up, and the odor that you get, you've got to keep up with things. I just had a colonoscopy a few weeks ago. We're always checking my PSA for prostate cancer and all the rest. Now, let me be clear. I know in my heart that Jesus Christ and the God of Abraham, Isaac, and Jacob, He knows exactly the moment my work will be done here on this earth. And only when He says my work is done will He call me home. And so that's the faith that I learned starting way back in 2018 and what I've learned today. And so two things. Trust the Lord in all you do and find the peace and the joy of life. And second of all, get all the medical tests that you need to have to be informed to make the right decisions. Thank you, Lord Jesus, for life. I'm Bill Bunkley. Take our first break. I'll be right back.
1: To let it all go. Yeah, I see it now. I'm laying it down.
0: Bill Bunkley here.
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1: Welcome back. And yes, I got to tell you, for those of you on our Christian platform, we are always praising the Lord and just reminded by those few lyrics about all the challenges in life. And we all face these challenges at different times, but nothing is unique to any of us. And so today, if you are in the midst of a challenge or a valley, just hang in there. Seek the word for what you should be doing. If you're on the mountaintop today, enjoy it, because when we're on a mountaintop, where this is a journey through life, you're going to kind of go through the next valley. So when you understand that they're going to come and they're going to go, and that for the most part, none of them last forever. And if you've trusted your life to Jesus Christ as your Lord and Savior, and you have the confidence of where you are going to go when you breathe that last breath, and that being in the presence of the Lord, well, you know what? With that hope and with that knowledge, I can tell you it helps to face everything. All right, first up on the briefing this afternoon, more fallout, more discussion about the AI, artificial intelligence, whether it's a hoax, whether the big three are putting this fake story out about AI can soon take over because they want to have legislation that protects them as being the only three that can develop AI. I mean, there are theories or conspiracy theories all over the map. All over the map. And as you probably know, hold on, I'm grabbing a book that we're going to be talking about today. As you probably know, I come to this program with a Christian worldview and a conservative worldview. I also come as a Christian for many, many, many decades. And when we look at what technology, the damage that technology has done to our children, and the access technology has provided online to our children, and now we have AI, and now we have AI that's just rapidly expanding access to knowledge at warp speed. We know that I don't know of many products or services that have been developed for good that weren't also used by persons or people of evil. And so I stand by my concerns, but I'm interested in seeing how this rolls out, because it is, in fact, going to be a delicate balance. I heard yesterday on a Fox program called The Five that Ms. DiPirro said that there was a high-level Chinese official that oversees their technology. And in the question of this AI race, she said that this official went to the top leadership and suggested, guys, you ought to be very careful about this AI, because this is from the Chinese perspective, the Chinese people, Communist China. You know, this AI could get out of the box, and the AI could expose a lot of things that we do as a totalitarian government. Now, I'm kind of explaining it from our view back to that direction. And so there may be some high-level discussions in China as well about the acceleration of knowledge under AI, and could it one day be used against the people of the Politburo of the Communist Party? So, As you know, President Xi is, well, you may not know, President Xi is going to be coming to a meeting with Donald Trump. They're going to be sitting down talking about a lot of things. It's interesting because right now the leader of Iran, the parliamentary leader, has traveled to China to have high-level talks with the Chinese. We are aware that the Chinese are giving them technology that assists them in their resistance against the military actions of the United States government. President Trump said, oh, yeah, they're spying, but we're spying too. I get along well with Xi. So today Trump acknowledged that, yeah, there probably needs to be some safeguards. So as this thing develops, we're just going to have to see how it plays out. Now, I'm coming to this foremost and primary, and you don't want to miss my interview in the 4 o'clock hour today. A brand new book, the foreword was written by Kevin Sorbo. The name of the book is Trump Versus the Beast. A World on Fire Needs a Hero. The Ten Kings Prophecy and Bible's Revelation of Coming Final Days. Written by Paul Begley and Troy Anderson. I'm halfway through the read. Paul actually lives right here in Florida over in Lady Lake near Orlando. He's going to be with us in the 4 o'clock hour. But this book is very intriguing because it brings together a lot of what I've been sharing about what's happening in technology, what we as Christians know. First of all, we know of the so many prophecies that have come into being over hundreds, thousands of years. And the prophecies are continuing to line up of what we understand what will be happening in the future and end times. And so I remain very concerned about this AI technology, not only getting out of the box, if you will. I also am concerned because it's not going to be long before the AI technology is going to be in the hands of the bad guys, going to be in the hands of the terrorists. And this has developed so quick. The president said, don't worry about anybody else. I'm going to safeguard. And with me being president, I'll provide all the safeguards. Well, Donald, I don't, Mr. President, I don't doubt that for a minute. But what about after you're gone? When we have a new president? Now, I'm not all about federal government regulation. I think where I'm at right now is I'm very pleased that instead of one or two people sounding the alarm, that this has at least entered into the national conversation. And I'm not telling you that I think Congress ought to be passing a lot of regulatory laws. But I'm not saying they should or they shouldn't, because normally I am for a much smaller, contracted federal government with a whole lot of less rules and regulations. But it really is up to the industry. And the question is, from all I can gather, they don't really have a good idea on how to put the guardrails up themselves. So I think it's good to have the conversation. I understand the president. The president is number one goal, I think, is to make sure that we don't throttle back AI at the same time that China is blazing forward, because we don't want to get behind in the AI race. Just like years ago, we didn't want to get behind in the nuclear race. And so there's a lot of balancing, and from my part, a lot of praying as to what is the correct answer about proceeding forward with AI. 877-943-9673. Going to take a break. We'll start off next segment taking your calls. I'm Bill Bunkley. We'll be right back.
2: Nothing can keep us apart.
3: With SRN News, I'm Bob Agnew. In Washington, the Supreme Court has blocked the Trump administration from enforcing its new postal service rule governing mail-in ballots ahead of the November midterm elections. The president says his goal is to cut down on the possibility of election fraud, but now they will even place a lower court order that says the regulation is likely unlawful and also too complicated to be implemented anyway before this year's November 3rd midterm elections. As some Silicon Valley leaders warned that artificial intelligence could threaten humanity without safeguards, President Trump is rejecting those concerns and arguing instead they could give China a strategic advantage if the leaders in this country are persuaded to scale back their growth in AI. The bond market is flashing a warning on inflation, sending the 10-year Treasury yield to a post-2007 high as a rate hike is now appearing to be more likely. This is SRN News.
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13: In the afternoon, expect partly sunny skies with high humidity and a few thunderstorms. The temperature will reach 92 degrees. Tonight, there may be isolated thunderstorms early, then becoming partly cloudy with a low of 77. Tomorrow will bring a mix of sun and clouds with the possibility of an afternoon thunderstorm in some areas. The high temperature will be 91 degrees. I'm meteorologist Jason Caterina. That's your exclusive AccuWeather forecast on AM 930, The Answer.

0: And we're back. I'm Bill Bunkley. This is the briefing on Salem Radio. And right now, our studio lines are open all across America, toll-free, right into our command center here. The number to call is 877-943-9673. That's 877-943-9673. First up, we want to go to Todd in Tampa. 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And so, Todd, welcome back to Bill Bunkley Show.
1: Bill, let's get down to business here. Let me. By the way, my book is coming out. How Jesus and I put Donald Trump in the White House. I'm the head of the Trump train since 2010. Nobody is the authority on Donald Trump but me. But I want to say this also. You know, AI. Okay, now China. Every time. Now here's Barack Obama. He was president. He did a terrible job. But he's out there saying, you know, and this, ladies and gentlemen, you understand the Democrat Party. They want to swing they want to bring the illegals back in. Okay, they want the dudes playing in your daughter's sports and your daughter's softball, basketball, blah, blah. Right there, they should be disqualified. Plus, they hate America. Right there, Rubio, they should be arrested and brought on charges of treason because they hate America and they shouldn't be able to run for office. It's a disgrace. So I don't know who the idiot in your family is who's voting Democrat, okay? Now the Democrat, they go so far left in the primary, and now they try and come over to the right and act like Talafrico. Look at him. He's trying to change his position. No, these people are who they say they are. They hate America. They hate you. And you, Democrat, this is how stupid you are, okay? When the Democrat Party uses you up, they discard you and throw you out like a dirty rag. Bill, I've called on the name that's above every name, the Lord Jesus Christ, and I'm giving him the glory because he took a guy that the Lord had me call in 2010 who never ran for dog catcher. That would be Donald Trump. And we beat 17 Republicans. We beat everybody. I'm the authority on how Jesus did it because only Jesus could beat these people. I'll talk to you later. Make sure you get out there and out for the polls for our man Charlie Kirk. He didn't die in vain. And make sure we're out there protecting and celebrating and voting for our Republican candidates. Peace.
0: All right, that's Todd. And interesting, he brought up President Barack Obama and something that we saw in the last couple of days. That if you had any kind of reservations that President Barack Obama still holds sway over the Democrat Party, well, he weighed in a couple of days ago on AI and House Speaker Jeffress of the Democrat Party. Well, the question was, Obama gives the order, and the reply is, sir, how high do you want me to jump? And all the Democrats got on the talking point, which, you know, within minutes would be the talking points of the mainstream media. So we'll watch that and see how all this plays out. Again, our phone lines are open at 877-943-9673. I'm going to be talking in a moment about President Trump after the Supreme Court has ruled against him. And he has been fighting to rein in the fraud. A mail-in voting. We'll have that update in just a moment, but we want to go to Carol. Carol's on the line right now, and Carol, welcome and thank you for calling the Bill Bunkley Show.
2: I'm just calling because one of the most upsetting scenes that we saw was when the border was opened and Biden was president, and we never show that. Every once in a while it pops up, but we could put an ad out, show that all the time, and say, what if President Trump had not been elected? Or what if he doesn't get in again? Or remember the movie of The Wonderful Life with Jimmy Stewart?
0: I do.
2: If Jimmy Stewart hadn't been born, what would have happened?
0: Absolutely.
2: What if Donald Trump wasn't around? What would happen with our borders? And if they showed that, a picture is worth a thousand words. I mean, people listen, but they don't hear.
0: You know, Carol,
2: I think it showed that more often.
0: Carol, I could not even begin in my mind to catalog the many things that would be happening right now that would be of a concern to conservatives, to people of faith, that would have been happening since Donald Trump got reelected. Because, as you know, and you're saying, Carol, the table was set. The table was set by Joe Biden open borders, supporting one world government, throwing Israel under the bus. You brought up a wonderful point, and yes, unfortunately, we human beings, Carol, we have a short memory, and that always costs us. It's costing us now because we have a short memory and haven't taught our children and our great-grandchildren why America is great, why is America free, and all the people that paid the price so we could be free. But you're absolutely right. Here we go again. Unless people are reminded with all those images of maybe 15, 20 million people that came across the border illegally, and hundreds of thousands of kids, or a large number, I guess I should say, of kids that they can't even find that were just walked around the border, how can we forget that? And how can we forget, Carol, that...
2: And if we don't see a picture and remind people, we remind them of 9/11, well, let's remind them about that.
0: Absolutely. And imagine that we've had a president in this one area alone that we've not had a single border penetration to put us in jeopardy.
2: Thank you for the call. I wanted to do this so long. I've made calls, but nobody ever does anything of it. I'm going to try him.
0: Well, you can always try me. I'm always an open ear. And there'll be a day when maybe you disagree with something. Call me anyway, because we're very open, and we're here to have open conversations. And I thank you so much for sharing your opinion.
2: Long-time listener, first-time caller. Thank you very much.
0: Bless you, Carol. 877-943-9673. Maybe you're a first-time caller in the wings. Or maybe you're a veteran listener and never have called in. Do know that I really enjoy taking the calls. And we're just going to be nice, going to be polite, and we're going to have sometimes a healthy debate, but we're not going to get down in the weeds. Again, that number is 877-943-9673. Well, it looks like that we're going to have to, the reality is setting in, that we are going to have to learn about certain pockets of the country that have very abusive, permissive laws when it comes to mail-in voting, that the Supreme Court closed the door on President Trump for this election cycle to put all the monkey business to rest. And that is because the Supreme Court, the U.S. Supreme Court today, has ruled against President Trump on his signature mail-in voting initiative. According to President Trump, quote, "Republicans just got another bad decision from the United States Supreme Court, one that the court system took forever to give and then blamed it in part on no time left to implement a solution to our totally corrupt and out-of-control mail-in voting disaster. It's called judicial dragging your feet." That's what those of us non-lawyers call it when you have a court case and people fail to act upon that court case. And so we have the Supreme Court who has made this decision that there's no longer time, no longer the ability for the courts can do anything to take action, to take care of what we know is going to be voter fraud. The president praised Justice Samuel Alito as well as Justice Clarence Thomas, who said, no, they dissented from yesterday's order. Now, he called those two justices legends. But he went on to write, quote, "It's a big loss for Republicans in America itself. and makes cheating by the radical left. He calls them Democrats. That's not my style, but the president is the president. On mail-in ballots, a much easier thing to do, and now they have an open field to do so. Now, remember, we also had the Supreme Court that made a decision to strike down President Trump's tariff policies. They made a decision to strike down or void his executive order on ending birthright citizenship. And let's just say that he has some renewed opinions about some of the justices appointed by Republicans and himself about really alleging that they changed their stripes. So nonetheless, we've got certain areas of the country that we're going to have to witness the evident voter fraud by all of the shenanigans of mail-in balloting. And so we'll see how that turns out. All right, 877-943-9673. Anthony's been patient. Anthony, welcome back to the Bill Bunkley Show.
3: Hey, good morning. Good afternoon. Boy, I'm kind of losing track here. But one question I might want you to ask on Friday when you talk to the people from Focus on the Family. They have the plug-in movie reviews. Ask them why they gave the reissued Passion of the Christ only 2.5 stars. And then they give an animated a movie based on alien abduction. I think they gave him 3.5 stars. There's something confusing there. Anyways, Thursday and Friday of last week, really tough 2 days to get over. But my beef is Mondami or Mark Carney and the AOC chuckling it up during what should have been a serious moment that affected our country 25 years ago. And none of the media here did squat to show anything. Of course, it didn't fit their total news agenda. And that includes Fox 13. To me, has become a total disgrace. No diversity in the station, yet they criticized Trump when he came on the scene, when he said that they were going to be sending all sorts of criminals to our country. That's one of the stations whose anchors made a big beef about making him out to be some kind of bigot or racist. Yet they have no blacks, no Latinos, yet they claim that Tampa Bay is Fox country. Excuse me? They noticed that there's a huge diversity here. But my thing is, man, we need to get serious. You know, back in the early years, decades ago, in the 40s and 50s, we would be tracking people who were communist or Nazi collaborators. Yet here we have a people group who are definitely a threat to our country and who are in office, and yet we're doing nothing about it. These people are enemies to our... Doesn't it say in when you become a citizen that you're supposed to not have allegiance to any particular movement, ideology that's against our country's standards? Yet these people are in office, and they haven't been ousted. I mean, come on, we really get serious about who are with us and who are against us, Bill. It's just totally... We're falling asleep here, man. I think conservatives and Christians mostly need to wake up and see who is the threat. Religiously wise, Islam is the biggest threat to the world that's ever been conceived. It's an invented religion by a pedophile and a wild man, a crazy man, and yet people have fallen into this. My thing is to wake up, Christians. Let's get serious about, you know, what's a threat to our faith and what's a threat to our country? Any comments on your end, Bill?
0: Yeah, a couple things. Let's start with the second topic. I'll go back to the first one. Unfortunately, it is absolutely, you can pull your hair out when you see the apathy in our country that you speak of. And that is because the Marxists and their Marxist ideology that has been influenced our public education for decades. They were smart enough to know to take out of the imagination of our children's mind a study of history, a study of civics, a study of understanding the unique form of government that we have, and a government that's always under constant attack, particularly from those totalitarian societies that would want to also rule the globe and those that want a one-world government. Unfortunately, our material blessings in this country are probably our biggest curse, because we are so blessed. We are constantly keeping up with the Joneses. We want to have the newest and best car, have a good boat, have the best clubs. You got to have the best driver in your golf bag. So we're so fixated on shopping and buying, and for the most part, even those of the poorest among us are so much more richer than three quarters of the rest of the world. And so we have been seduced with our material items, and we've been seduced with our lifestyle. And that's why the rug is being pulled out from under the foundations of our founding fathers here in this country. It is absolutely sad. But when it gets down to it, it's all about me. It's all about narcissism. It's all about what I want and what I want you to think of me. And, probably the best lubricant to put those inappropriate views on steroids is the Facebook, the social media, X, Instagram, where all we want to do is constantly and totally demonstrate what we have and why our kids are better, our family's better, our travel is better, everything is better. In the meantime, our country's being stolen from us. The second point I want to make is about AOC and Mondami. You know, I'm a student of watching people as well as listening. Now, I was very much involved with Mrs. Bunkley with the whole 9/11 day. So I get it to where I know that I would have maybe a deeper sensitivity and emotion to what happened on that day than maybe some others. But when I watch that clip at a very solemn ceremony where everyone gathered as personally and in a deep, penetrating type of a way, just so wounded, even today, 25 years later. And to see these two individuals who clearly from their body language and clearly from what they were doing have no care whatsoever, in my mind, of what happened on 9/11. And to be able to carry on like that and joke like that, it was pretty sickening to see. And you know, Anthony, it's one thing for someone, you know, kind of have a smile or there's been a humorous comment, but not the laughing and the jumping around. So we got to take a break. But Anthony, maybe I talked too much, but those are my two responses to the topics that you brought up today.
3: Sounds solid to me, but I'm just saying, they're pushing buttons. Hassan Piker, Marsh Comey, all these individuals are pushing buttons, and we need to start taking notice and pushing back, right? Because they're making a mockery of our country. Thank you so much, Bill.
0: All right. Got to take a break. More of the Bill Bunkley Show. We'll be right back.
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7: Ronald Reagan understood that freedom sometimes requires more than quiet diplomacy. It requires moral clarity. On June 12, 1987, standing before the Brandenburg Gate in a divided Berlin, Reagan issued a direct challenge to Soviet leader Mikhail Gorbachev. Mr. Gorbachev, tear down this wall. The Berlin Wall was more than concrete and barbed wire. It represented a system that restricted movement, divided families, and denied millions the freedoms Americans often take for granted. Reagan refused to treat that division as permanent. He understood that free nations must be willing to identify the difference between liberty and oppression, and have the courage to say so. 2 years later, the Berlin Wall fell. Freedom survives when people refuse to accept tyranny as inevitable. So when freedom is challenged today, will we have the courage to defend it with the same clarity?

0: back. I'm Bill Bunkley with a briefing on this Tuesday afternoon, 15 days in the month of September, and honored to be with you today. Programming note, don't want to miss this interview coming up next hour. A brand new book entitled Trump versus the Beast. A World on Fire Needs a Hero. Foreword was penned by the actor Kevin Sorbo. It's about the 10 kings of prophecy and Bible's revelation of the coming final days, co-authored by Paul Begley and Troy Anderson. Paul Begley, a fellow Floridian from Lady Lake over towards Orlando, is going to be with me at the bottom of the hour. And I'm not quite halfway through the volume, and it just came in, and very quickly we were able to get him to be with us. I think that you're going to be really intrigued with what he's about to share with you. So that's coming up at the bottom of the hour, next hour, and especially for any of you who are Christ followers and are interested in prophecy and a look at a potential outline of what is lining up right now that could be the events of some of the prophetic predictions. That's coming up in just a few moments, bottom of the hour. Well, sad to report, since we've been on the national page, that the John F. Kennedy Center, the John F. Kennedy Center for Performing Arts, the board of directors voted today to close the main facility. It's been in financial trouble. It's been in serious physical condition with serious maintenance issues. And the legal battle surrounding President Donald Trump's branding or putting his name on the building. Now, President Trump, I believe, is chairman of the board, and sometime back, he rearranged the members of the board of directors for the Kennedy Center. And so that board, that is Trump's board, has voted to shut the main venue down immediately. And they've been going back and forth about the needs for renovation. The president wanted to do the renovations. He wanted his name on the building. It's in financial distress for sure. The internal trustees report warned that the institution was on the brink of fiscal collapse, unable to even cover payroll or basic maintenance. And the physical condition of the Kennedy Center reached a critical point earlier this month when a ceiling collapsed. You might remember that on September the 4th. And then, well, you have the federal courts that stepped in again and blocked the efforts of President Trump to add his name to the building's facade. The board tried to reinstate the branding to assist in the fundraising efforts, but the judges repeatedly blocked it. So people aren't giving. It's not being renovated, and the main portion's being shut down. I'm Bill Bunkley. More of the briefing. We'll be right back. I'm crashing down. The stories
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2: With SRN News, I'm Bob Agnew in Washington. The U.S. Supreme Court has rejected President Trump's bid to restrict ballots by mail ahead of the midterms.
3: The decision allows states to continue sending out mail ballots under existing processes. The justices did not rule on the constitutionality of the post office plan, but the majority appear to agree with election officials who argued there wasn't enough time to make changes before the November elections. In his dissent, Justice Samuel Alito said the Postal Service has broad authority to regulate the mail, and Justice Brett Kavanaugh indicated he might rule in favor of the administration if the issue comes back before the court at a later time. The plan would require uniform envelopes and online submissions of voter lists, but a whistleblower report raised questions about systemic flaws that could potentially disenfranchise millions of voters.
2: That is Jennifer King reporting, and some Silicon Valley leaders warned that artificial intelligence could threaten humanity without safeguards. President Trump is rejecting those concerns and arguing they could give China a strategic advantage. A decision has been made in prosecuting the son of the late actor and director Rob Reiner.
4: Prosecutors in California say they won't pursue the death penalty for Rob Reiner's son, Nick, in the killing of his parents.
5: That means that the maximum sentence that Mr. Reiner will be looking at is life without the possibility of parole.
4: Los Angeles District Attorney Nathan Hochman says it was a careful and thorough review,
5: where we look at the aggravating factors as well as the mitigating factors, where we have spoken to the victim's family, we have spoken to prosecutors, law enforcement.
4: Rob and Michelle Reiner were stabbed to death in their Los Angeles home late last year. A grand jury said Nick Reiner was lying in wait before killing them. He has not entered a plea. I'm Ed Donahue.
2: The bond market is flashing a warning on inflation, sending the 10-year Treasury yield to a post-2007 high as a rate hike expectation grows. This is SRN News.
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12: In the afternoon, expect partly sunny skies with high humidity and a few thunderstorms. The temperature will reach 92 degrees. Tonight, there may be isolated thunderstorms early, then becoming partly cloudy with a low of 77. Tomorrow will bring a mix of sun and clouds with the possibility of an afternoon thunderstorm in some areas. The high temperature will be 91 degrees. I'm meteorologist Jason Caterina. That's your exclusive AccuWeather forecast on AM 930, The Answer.

afternoon. Welcome back to The Briefing. I'm Bill Bunkley here on Salem Radio, broadcasting from our studios in Tampa, all over Central Florida, and all over Florida and the entire globe for that matter. Welcome to hour number two of The Briefing, reminding you that we are streaming right now. 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But you can also tune in right now on the World Wide Web at www.letstalkfaith.com, letstalkfaith.com, and just click on the Listen Now button. And as always, I ask you to mention our program to a family member or a friend. That's the best form of marketing that I know, and I appreciate your recommendation. Our phone lines are open all across America, toll-free at 877-943-9673. That's 877-943-9673. Well, coming up shortly, we're going to have a conversation about a brand new book that I have found to be quite fascinating as a Christ follower. And as someone who has spent a fair amount of time looking at biblical prophecy and what's happening at a very quick rate in our world today, and what the changes that are happening in our world today at this hasty pace, and something's up. And to help us understand what I believe is happening from a biblical worldview, we're going to be talking about a brand new book entitled Trump versus the Beast. Trump versus the Beast. Now, if you think of the one world order that I've been talking about, if you've been thinking about how the Davos annual get together in Davos, Switzerland, all talking about just a centralized government. Look at what the United Nations would love to be in charge of, which is that they would be the government of a one world government. You have the EU, the European Community, same thing. And so President Trump has been the proverbial person who had his finger in the dike that is crawled back some conservative and biblical principles with his reelection as President 47. But there's no doubt that he is in an absolute hand-to-hand combat war on so many fronts, both here and around the globe. And so that's what we talk about when we talk about the beast in this book, the world system right now. Trump versus the Beast, a world on fire needs a hero. And I think most of you who are conservatives, most of you who are MAGA, most of you who are retired veterans, could be some differences there. But conservatives and Christ followers, you know that I believe there's been a specific anointing on President Trump. That doesn't come with someone who always is acting in what we might observe in a Christian or a believer sort of way. But what he's been able to do to claw back some of our constitutional rights as men and women of faith, church attenders, if you will, and also for all of the wokeness that was taking over our country, all of the illegals that had he not been elected and Kamala Harris was our president, who knows, would we have 40, 50, 60 million illegals in the country now? That's exactly what Carol was talking about and wanted to point out in the first hour. And I agree that there ought to be a lot of ads, a lot of campaign ads for Congress showing over and over again the millions that cross the border illegally and blot out their faces
but a lot of pictures of the children who were brought across without their parents. Now, thousands of them unaccounted for. Who knows what happened to him in the horrible times we live in of human trafficking. At the bottom of the hour, we're going to talk with Paul Begley. He's co-author with Troy Anderson, Trump versus the Beast, A World on Fire Needs a Hero.

but back in the day when I was a kid, one of my hobbies was collecting coins. And one of my hobbies was collecting coins, looking for some of the American currency, some of which were minted in great numbers, some of them minted in not so great of numbers. And you were always looking for maybe a coin that there was a known defect that the U.S. Mint had missed, or something about a particular specialty era, et cetera, et cetera. And so I remember in the other day I was looking through and moving some things around, and I opened up an old little strong box, and I saw some of my coin collection going back to the 60s. And they were in the little, like, 1.5 inch, 1.5 inch jackets where you'd buy the jackets, you'd put the coin in, and you'd either glue it or staple it, and then you could list the coin, and then you could put them in a nice little cataloged order. And so I remember looking at that and looking at my handwriting when I was clearly in elementary school. It was one of those moments. You know, you've had those moments as well. But for those of us that can remember maybe times like that, some of you are still coin collectors. Well, it's not going to be long before old Abe is going to be missing in action. You know, the Abraham Lincoln coin, the 1 cent coin, has been a staple of our nation's coinage. And for cash transactions, probably the penny has been the most circulated coin in U.S. American history. But soon the staple of our nation's coinage is going to vanish. As the most recognizable American coin, being the copper penny, President Abraham Lincoln is the coin superstar. His image has been on the front with the words, "In God We Trust." And on the back, you can see the Lincoln Memorial. And if the coin's not really worn down too much, take a good look or take a magnifying glass. Because the engravers at the U.S. Mint didn't just have the facade of the Lincoln Memorial. They had Mr. Lincoln himself sitting on that grand seat that most of you have seen at one time or another in our nation's capital. But like all good things, it has come time for old Abe to enter into retirement. His 1 cent coin is the latest casualty of rising inflation in America. And our U.S. House of Representatives has just voted to retire old Abe's coin. And it was done with what just passed, known as the Common Sense Act. And I'm talking about Common Sense, C-E-N-T-S, Common Sense Act. So what's the new system? What's going to replace old Abe? Well, next up is President Thomas Jefferson. Oh, President Tommy, his nickel. And by the way, you know, the nickel is still 75% copper. That's right. The nickel is not solid nickel. Now, the penny was solid copper, and it got to a point where it was more expensive to produce a copper penny than the cost of the penny itself. But nonetheless, President Thomas Jefferson's nickel will become our nation's lowest denomination coin, with
cash total.

0: decimals rounded to the nearest 5 cents instead of the nearest penny. 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I'm Bill Bunkley. 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
2: Welcome back. Bill Bunkley here with a briefing, reminding you, coming up bottom of the hour, we'll talk about a brand new book, Trump versus the Beast. A World on Fire Needs a Hero, forward by Kevin Sorbo. The Ten Kings of Biblical Prophecy and the Bible's Revelation of the Coming Final Days. Paul Begley, co-author from Lady Lake here in Florida, will be my guest coming up bottom of the hour. This is going to be extremely interesting. Do not miss it. All right, another brief coming right here from the free state of Florida. Let me ask you a question. Have you ever heard of Gash Dash? Excuse me, Gash Dash. I know you've heard of DoorDash, probably, but have you heard of Gas Dash? Anybody have any idea what Gash Dash is all about? 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I'm going to tell you what, I'm cheap. 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I'll check Sam's against Amazon. 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But oftentimes competitive, delivered. I'm a Prime member. Pays for itself for all of what we do. But just like Amazon, you got that order, it's going to be ordered, and when it's about 10 stops away, you start getting those SMS updates. Now, right now, the average gallon of gas is about $4.14 here in Florida. That's from September 13th from the AAA fuel prices. And right now, they're operating in Citrus, Hernando, Hillsborough, Levy, Marion, Pasco, Pinellas, and Polk counties, according to the app. You can select between regular and premium. And you can tell the deliverer, hey, I want 5 gallons, 10 gallons, or I want to put in $25, just like you would make a decision at the pump. Now, I'm told by the Tampa Bay Times, who is the author of this story, that deliveries can be scheduled 3 to 4 hours in advance on the app, and you can get gas delivered between 7 a.m. and 7 p.m. I guess there's also a way to get an emergency delivery within 2 hours at any time. I'm sure you're going to pay for it. And so, by the way, if you've got your car where the delivery vehicle can't get to it, you're not going to get your delivery. You've got to be in a clear and accessible area. Now, nothing has been said in this article about the cost of gas dash. So I'm going to leave it up to you. Because what we do is we keep you informed. And I don't see myself using gas dash anytime in the future. Maybe you will. So I'll leave it up to you. Go to, just go to the World Wide Web, just put in gas dash. Take a look at it. You can probably go to the Apple Store or your Google Store if you want to go ahead and check it out by downloading the app. But, you know, if there is a service, if there is a need, it's the American spirit. Well, somebody will come up with an idea how to fill that need, how to come up with some sort of a business plan in a way to make some money. And so, good for them. Good for them. Just, another opportunity for people to plug in. One quick note before we take a break to get to our author of the book, Trump versus the Beast. The Federal Open Market Committee will be meeting tomorrow to decide on whether or not to raise interest rates. Unfortunately, let me bring the news that I am of the opinion, especially looking at what's been happening. Oil prices got up as high either earlier this morning or right after lunchtime, got up to $109 a barrel. Now, keep in mind, we were enjoying, before the conflict broke out with Iran, we were enjoying $55, $60 barrels of oil. But now that the Houthis have blown up a major pipeline between Saudi Arabia and the Red Sea, and they've taken over an island that is, the passageway into the Red Sea is only about 18 miles wide. They're going to have to be dealt with, but of course they're a proxy of Iran. Well, that was an alternative, pipe that was getting oil out of the Middle East, in addition to the ships being escorted by Trump. And, well, now we've got oil that is up at $109 a barrel. So I'm sure gas is, you know, $4, $4.25, something like that, maybe a little bit cheaper at Costco or Sam's. But there's enough inflation. And keep in mind, the Federal Reserve, through the Federal Open Market Committee, they will look at unemployment or employment, same two sides of the same coin, and they're going to look at the cost of goods. And they'll look at cost of goods, including food and energy. They look at the cost of goods, excluding food and energy. They'll look at our wholesale prices. They'll look at the prices that you and I pay as consumers, called the Consumer Price Index. It is my belief that we've already seen the bond market. We've already seen interest rates rise in the bond market. I think it's pretty evident that we stand a good chance of having an interest rate increase of a quarter point tomorrow. That will be announced tomorrow, I think at tomorrow afternoon, probably around 2, if not earlier, by the Federal Open Market Committee. So that means everything's edging up a little bit higher because we have inflation. And again, that's why over the last several months and years why we're losing old President Abe on the 1 cent coin because it's now going to retirement. More of the Bill Bunkley Show, including our guest Paul Begley, his brand new book, Trump and the Beast. That's next to the Bill Bunkley Show. I'll be right back.

0: With SRN News, I'm Bob Agnew in Washington. Attorney General Todd Blanche says President Trump is frustrated over the Supreme Court's ruling on mail-in ballots. Speaking with reporters at the White House, he covered election security and the Supreme Court's rejection of mail-in ballot restrictions, AI safeguards, and the war with Iran. FBI Director Kash Patel returned to Capitol Hill today for an oversight hearing before the Senate Judiciary Committee. He told the panel the Bureau is fulfilling its key mission and has reduce crime on several fronts. President Trump is labeling as a hoax concerns being raised about AI developing so fast it could get out of control. In fact, he says those concerns seem to be aimed at dampening U.S. advances in AI technology so as to give a greater advantage to China. On Wall Street, at the closing bell, the Dow was off by 328 points, and NASDAQ down 204. This is SRN News.
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3: Foundations of Freedom. 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
4: Ronald Reagan understood that freedom sometimes requires more than quiet diplomacy. It requires moral clarity. On June 12, 1987, standing before the Brandenburg Gate in a divided Berlin, Reagan issued a direct challenge to Soviet leader Mikhail Gorbachev. "Mr. Gorbachev, tear down this wall." The Berlin Wall was more than concrete and barbed wire. It represented a system that restricted movement, divided families, and denied millions the freedoms Americans often take for granted. Reagan refused to treat that division as permanent. He understood that free nations must be willing to identify the difference between liberty and oppression, and have the courage to say so. 2 years later, the Berlin Wall fell. Freedom survives when people refuse to accept tyranny as inevitable. So when freedom is challenged today, will we have the courage to defend it with the same clarity?
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6: In the afternoon, expect partly sunny skies with high humidity and a few thunderstorms. The temperature will reach 92 degrees. Tonight, there may be isolated thunderstorms early, then becoming partly cloudy with a low of 77. Tomorrow will bring a mix of sun and clouds with the possibility of an afternoon thunderstorm in some areas. The high temperature will be 91 degrees. I'm meteorologist Jason Caterina. That's your exclusive AccuWeather forecast on AM 930, The Answer.
7: For the 100th time, going crazy. 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

0: we're back. I'm Bill Bunkley with a briefing here on Salem Radio, broadcasting all across Central Florida on this Tuesday afternoon. Well, you know, I've been talking a lot, not only about the latest briefings and update on the conflict with Iran, talking a lot about AI, especially the last few days. And for those of you on our two platforms, well, our first platform is our Christian Teaching and Talk platform, and then we're also on our Salem Radio conservative platform called The Answer. You know that I'm a Christ follower as well as a conservative, and I take heed, a great heed, to not only biblical principles, but also biblical prophecy. And so much of biblical prophecy has already come to pass. And there's some remaining items of prophecy basically dealing with the return of Jesus Christ, the rising up of a one world ruler. For those of you who are not Christians, we talked about this yesterday. We're talking about a totalitarian type ruler that will rise up. And then the end times. And so you may be skeptical, but I want you to have an open ear, because what you're about to hear is absolutely fascinating. Now, I've got to admit, I'm only about halfway through. I just got this volume a few days ago, and we were very quick to be able to get Paul Begley, who is one of the co-authors of the book we're going to be talking about today. But the book is entitled Trump Versus the Beast, A World on Fire Needs a Hero. Many of you know Kevin Sorbo. He has written the foreword to the book. And it's the Ten Kings Prophecy and the Bible's Revelation of the Coming Final Days. So I want you to keep an open book about this as well. Well, both Paul Begley and Troy Anderson, the co-authors, they are investigative journalists. And this is a very, very interesting read. Really coming together, tying together a lot of possibilities and explanations about biblical prophecy that in my life back in the 60s and 70s and 80s, we would read things in Daniel. We would read things in Isaiah, certainly in Revelation, and kind of we accept it, but didn't really know how to put that together. Well, now we're seeing that the Bible writers of old described things that they couldn't recognize back then, but now we're seeing possibilities of how these are coming to be. And our author today, along with the co-author, has really done a wonderful job to begin to give us some, well, what-if possibilities. And with that, Paul Begley, good to have you on our program this afternoon.
1: Hey, Bill, this is Jim Scudder with Spiritual War Against Israel. I don't know if you'll read that book, but I have a lot to comment on some of the stuff that you mentioned. It's okay.
0: I got your book as well. In your book, yeah. Okay, let's switch. Take two.
1: By the way, I'm intrigued by the book that you're mentioning, because it follows along with a lot of the things that we're talking about, which do have connections to Israel and the end times.
0: All right. Let's switch gears, because I've got these two interviews, and I am so sorry. You just got my wires crossed in my mind. So, folks, let me just set this up very quickly. You know how much I'm a supporter of Israel. Many of you know of the many pilgrimages I've taken to Israel. Some of you have been with me. And so as we are exploring this book, that's very, very important, because what's happening on the world stage and how that is coming to pass with what we're seeing about the entities that are lining up with Israel, the entities that are lining up against Israel. And so I want to bring in our guest. And so again, thank you so much for being with us. So give us just a little bit of a taste of an introduction of the overview of your book for us today.
1: Yeah, we look at all the stuff that's happening in our world today, and this not normal obsession against Israel. It's people can't just be neutral. It seems like they either love Israel or they hate Israel. And we've seen this even on the conservative side of things, and people that we used to really respect have kind of really come out and said some really damaging things and untrue things about Israel. So my co-author and I, Phil Stringer, wrote a book that deals with this. It has to be more than just the normal flow of human events. This is something that is supernaturally, a supernatural attack against Israel. And I do feel it ties in with Daniel and Revelation and globalism and the Antichrist, because God has raised up a nation, and that nation was to bring forth the Messiah and the Bible, the scriptures. And they did. And they blessed the whole world because of that. But yet so many have come against Israel. And there's a lot of myths, truths, and lies about Israel. And that's what's breeding this new wave of anti-Semitism. So the book is kind of laying out a view, a dispensational view of scripture and defending biblical Zionism.
0: When you talk about Zionism, give us a little bit of an idea, because I think many Christians do not realize that they're Zionists. And if they just listen to the media, they may become involved with a deception about Zionism. I believe that Jerusalem is the capital of Israel. I think it's the capital given by God to Israel. I think the land of Israel, and you look at the boundaries for the original 12 tribes, that is the deed of ownership for the ground. And so if I believe in Zion being the place that the temple where the Lord inhabited, and I believe that that's the place where one day Jesus will come again, I'm a Zionist if I believe that. Could you unpack that a little bit more?
1: Yeah, so Zionist in the simplest terms, and it really doesn't need to be politicized, it's people that believe that the land of Israel belongs to the Jews. It's that simple. Now, if you want to add another layer to that, which you've just expressed, it's the idea that God said so. So when we read the Bible, it's very clear that there's something very special to God about that land and about the people of Abraham, Isaac, and Jacob. So that's what Zionism is. And then biblical Zionism is that that right comes from God himself, and that that right also is an eternal right. It's not just temporary. And I believe, Bill, that we are living in a day that shouts to God fulfilling his promise, where the nation was dispersed and Jerusalem was destroyed. And that's really where you started to see some start to teach replacement theology. You know, well, Israel's gone, so God must have meant the church is now Israel, things like that. Then in 1948, the miracle of miracles, probably the greatest miracle of our time, Israel was reborn again. And so, well, it's because of Jewish money and they influenced this. And no, the Jewish people are successful in many ways. And I think it's because they work hard, they're smart, God blesses them. But there's not enough money that can counteract happening today. Hatred, anti-Zionism. So it's not, the only way to explain the modern nation of Israel is it is of God, and it fits exactly with what the Bible says was going to happen.
0: When we look at things from a biblical perspective, and by the way, if you're just joining us, we're talking about the book that I'm also recommending. Both of them ready to go. Just got the order out of place here. The Spiritual War Against Israel, Defending Biblical Zionism and Understanding End Times Prophecy. Talk a little bit about the ongoing, how could I say, even the last couple of days, I was reading something about the areas of, say, let's just say the Gaza Strip, that 1948, prior to 1948, as prophecy was being fulfilled, Jews were moving back into their land. And the early Jews were actually buying the land that they possess today. They bought it from the Arab owners of the land. But yet when you listen to the mainstream media, when you listen to the very well-orchestrated, say, Palestinian lobby, you get no idea that Israel has any right to the land whatsoever. But our source should be the Bible, and our source should be where we can see clearly what God's will is. and talk about that, because this war of fake news is really what Prime Minister Benjamin Netanyahu in Israel is right in the thick of things trying to defend today.
1: Yeah, now he has a real problem because, you know, people are blaming him for October 7th. Not blaming him, but just saying he should have known or shouldn't have been able to stop it. And listen, at the end of the day, it is the Prime Minister of Israel that is going to have to answer for the lack of intelligence and response or whatever. But the bottom line is Israel has never stolen land. The only time they acquire land is if they legally bought it, which you've already referred to, and they did that all over the land of Israel before 1948. They were buying land. They were returning after the horrors of World War II and the Holocaust. They were returning, even though there were limits put on how many can return, but they would still return, and they were buying land and everything that they have today. They've either bought or they won when attacked. And so, you know, according to the laws of war, you are attacked, you win, you can gain that land. Now, Israel has offered so much of that land back, and like incredible concessions. Well, the whole Gaza withdrawal 20 years ago proves that Israel is willing to give up land. I don't think they should, but they're willing to for peace, but it never brings peace. The whole 20 years, rockets are lobbying into Israel indiscriminately, and they're hitting playgrounds and everything else by Hamas. For 20 years, that was happening. I was just with a U.S. Senate hopeful, the Republican nominee in Illinois today. He was at our church, and I have a display of the Holocaust, so we never forget. And I was telling him, his name is Don Tracy, that this display includes a flower. It's a sculpture made out of metal. The metal is actually a Qassam rocket from Hamas that landed in the town of Sderot in Israel. And somebody took that metal and made it into a flower. The idea that we need to pray for the peace of Israel, pray for the peace of Jerusalem, never let the Holocaust or anything like that, October 7th, happen again. And so that's the reality of it. People accuse Israel of all these things. Almost everything people say against Israel isn't true. And history verifies that. And of course, scripture does too.
0: If you're just joining us, we're talking about a book I highly recommend. It is The Spiritual War Against Israel. Our guest today is Pastor Jim Scudder. He's also an author, serves as a senior pastor at Quinton Road Baptist Church in Lake Zurich, Illinois, and president of Day Spring and Bible College. And he is co-pastored with his founder, co-pastor with his father, who is the founder of the Quinton Road Baptist Church. And we are just delighted he's with us today. I want to revisit now. We've talked a lot on my program through the years, and especially recently in the last 6 months or a year, about anti-Semitism. Now, we know that there is a war going on in media, as well as the real war, but what we're really talking about in your book, The Spiritual War Against Israel, are things that we can't see, things that are going on in the heavenlies, things are going on in the spiritual realm. Talk a little bit about the real roots of anti-Semitism, because it is actually rooted in this spiritual warfare that has been going on for a long, long time.
1: Yeah, so we know there's the one true God, the God of Abraham, Isaac, and Jacob, the creator. And we know that there is a group of created beings, angels, you might say, Lucifer being the chief. He fell. Wanted to be like God, deceived Eve, and we fell, and we have all of this pain and suffering and cancer and all of these horrible things because of that in this world. Well, there's a plan of redemption, and but the devil, Lucifer, hates God's plan of redemption and is doing everything he can to stop it. Now, Israel already gave birth to the Messiah, and in Revelation, you have this imagery of a dragon trying to devour the male child of a woman giving birth. Well, the woman has given birth. Herod tried to kill Jesus, the babies of Bethlehem, and just like Pharaoh tried to kill the babies, you know, trying to stop this promise, this line that God gave mankind, the seed of a woman would come and deal a death blow to the devil, to the serpent. And so it's just the story of the Bible from Genesis to Revelation. Daniel 9 talks about this angelic galactic battle in 10. So we know this is happening, and that's where I look at things like the Holocaust. What would explain the hatred of Hitler against the Jews and do so much to destroy, you know, half of them? It has to be a satanic influence that persuaded him to do his evil deeds, and all those that accompanied him, and Hamas and Haman and, you know, all of these people that have tried to hurt or destroy, annihilate the Jewish people. And that's what the call is today. From the river to the sea is a chant that is being used without people, most of them, not realizing that means that's calling for the annihilation of Israel. So I think it has to be a satanic explanation, a demonic explanation. And when you watch those Hamas videos, they've actually filmed themselves on October 7th. It's heinous. It's barbaric. It's beyond civilization to see what they were doing at broadcasting and being proud and bragging to their parents. There just is a demonic aspect to everything that's happening, I believe, against the Jews. And as Christians, I want to stand against that. I want to stand up for them. I want to show the love of Jesus, the love that Christ, who has saved me from my sins, he died on the cross for me and for everybody, is a Jew. And I want to love the Jews for that and for so many other reasons. I believe that God has a future for the nation of Israel.
0: If you are a Christian and you have, you are morally sound and in biblical theology, you don't have really a choice, because, and it's right. Not that you're forced to do it, but you're just naturally going to stand with Israel. And there's a great case to be made in the book we're talking about today, in the spiritual war against Israel, on why you should do so. And when we just look at the prophecies that have been fulfilled all the way to when, in our lifetime, even though I wasn't born yet, but 1948, when through the British mandate that Israel was allowed to have their land back, and to see what they've done in these short years is nothing short of a miracle. So we know that it's spiritual. We know that God's hand is in it. But we have a lot of misguided Christians, and I want to circle back. Got a couple minutes for the break, and I want to hold you over, Pastor Jim, for the final few moments. But we got this idea that people have been out there talking about this replacement theology, where now that me is a Christian, Jim is a Christian, we are now God's chosen people, and he's moved the Jews to the side. And I've made this proclamation many times. That is further from the truth. If you're in a church that is teaching that, I highly suggest that you consult the scriptures and change churches. Jim, your thoughts about that? I know you talked about it earlier.
1: Yeah. Well, amen. I think that if there's a church that is not supporting Israel, and I think if they're not, they're probably either scared, which is a horrible excuse for a pastor to not speak truth, or they have bought into this idea that that Israel's replaced, or church has replaced Israel. And again, that idea wasn't around in the early church. It was only around after 70 AD, but it should have been put to bed, put to rest in 1948 when Israel was reborn. And it is miraculous. You look at the United Nations voted in favor of Israel having, and by the way, it wasn't that much land. They gave them land, but most of the big amounts of land were in the desert. So you have this miracle of Israel existing today. How do we know the church didn't replace Israel? Well, in Romans, it talks
0: about... Let's do this. I got 30 seconds. Hold that thought.
1: Okay.
0: We'll start with
1: you
0: that.
1: You got to hear that.
0: We'll have about 3 or 4 minutes when we come back for the top of the hour, but just hold on. You're listening to Pastor Jim Scudder. We're talking about a book that I'm recommending, The Spiritual War Against Israel. I'll be right back.
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0: We're back. Bill Bunkley here, and we are talking about The Spiritual War Against Israel, a brand new book. I think it is a must-have, especially to further understand all of what's happening in the spiritual realm, and there is a spiritual realm, especially in and around that Middle East area. Why would a little postage stamp-sized country always be in the headlines every day? Well, think about it. There's reasons that we can't comprehend. That is the center of the world. So I want to get back to Pastor Jim Scudder, a co-author of the book, The Spiritual War Against Israel. And again, I want to very clearly give you about 3 minutes or so about this idea about we have replaced Israel as the chosen people. Go ahead with your thought process.
1: Yeah, Bill. So there's a imagery in Romans, and it's these two olive trees. One is a cultivated olive tree and one is a wild olive tree. Sometimes as Christians, we get pretty proud, you know, and it's amazing what God has done to save us from our sins and to offer us, you know, eternal life by faith in Jesus. And it's wonderful. And God's doing a special work through the church, this called out assembly of believers in this time. But we are not the cultivated olive tree. We are the wild olive tree. Some of the cultivated tree's branches are broken off because of unbelief. Some of the Jewish people have not believed. And so we've been grafted in, the Bible says. And then who are we to boast? It's all about the root, and we get to share in some of the blessings of Israel, but we're not replacing them. The promises from God to Abraham, Isaac, and Jacob were unconditional, unilateral, and eternal. And therefore, if God promised them that land forever, the ethnic, biological descendants of Abraham, Isaac, and Jacob, we have to, as Christians, say we agree to that, and that's what it is. It's this: if you love the Bible and you read the Bible and you love the Lord, I believe that's the natural outflow of that. We will believe that there is a future for Israel.
0: Mm. Now, as we close, I want to use a rather large word. It's eschatological. And what I want to say is, for those of you who are really been involved for years with studying, trying to understand biblical prophecy, understand that Pastor Jim Scudder, in the book I'm recommending, The Spiritual War Against Israel, keep in mind that his approach is on the same footing as my approach. It's from a premillennial, pre-tribulational perspective. And you get a chance to kind of walk through the prophecies, like the 70 weeks of Daniel, And as we've done a little bit today, just scratching the surface, talk about Israel's vital role today and in the days to come with this end times theology. So all I do is challenge you and reminding you that if you haven't had an opportunity to take a look at the life and the claims of the Lord Jesus Christ, I would ask you to do that this afternoon. Both Jim and I have put our trust in him as our Lord and Savior, and that is the core of our beliefs of what we are talking about today, of this very special informative book. And so I would ask you to, as always, examine the claims of Christ if you don't know him, and to consider getting with him and asking for forgiveness of some of the decisions, shortcomings in your life, because he's right there ready to enter into you and to just be your Lord and Savior. And that's ultimately what we're all about, as Christ followers sharing the word. So, Jim, I'm sorry I had preparation for two books. I'm more than embarrassed, but I thank you so much.
1: No, hey, no worries. I need to find that one and read it too.
0: It just came out. But again, The Spiritual War Against Israel, folks, get it today. Pastor Jim Scudder is the co-author. And Pastor, thanks so much for your kindness and being with us today.
1: Thanks, Bill. It was a joy. Take care.
0: God bless you. Well, that'll wrap up today's show, The Bill Bunkley Show. And we've got more tomorrow at 3. Until then, God bless and good afternoon.

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1: With SRN News, I'm Bob Agnew in Washington. Attorney General Todd Blanche says President Trump is frustrated over the Supreme Court's ruling on mail-in ballots. Speaking with reporters at the White House, he covered election security and the Supreme Court's rejection of the mail-in ballot restrictions, AI safeguards, and the war with Iran. FBI Director Kash Patel returned to Capitol Hill today for an oversight hearing before the Senate Judiciary Committee. He told the panel the Bureau is fulfilling its key mission and has reduced crime on several fronts. President Trump is labeling as a hoax concerns being raised about AI developing so fast it could get out of control. In fact, he says those concerns seem to be aimed at dampening U.S. advances in AI technology so as to give a greater advantage to China. On Wall Street, at the closing bell, the Dow was off by 328 points, and NASDAQ down 204. This is SRN News.
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3: Tonight, expect a chance of thunderstorms in some areas early on, followed by mostly cloudy skies and high humidity. The temperature will drop to 77 degrees. Tomorrow will bring partly sunny conditions with a chance of a thunderstorm later in the afternoon, reaching a high of 93 degrees. Tomorrow night, there could be isolated thunderstorms in the evening, giving way to partly cloudy skies with a low of 77 degrees. I'm meteorologist Jason Caterina. That's your exclusive AccuWeather forecast on AM 930, The Answer.
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4: Welcome to Sekulow. This is Logan Sekulow. Will Haynes in studio. Rick Grinnell joining us just a little bit later. And phone lines are open for you at 1-800-684-3110. I am happy to report that this is a victory for our clients to continue ministering. You may remember this situation that was happening out of Colorado. We've fought hard for it. Our team has been working tirelessly. And again, you may see these efforts and go, does the ACLJ, what do they do on the ground? You hear these, big, cases we take on, Supreme Court of the United States. You hear about all the work that we're doing internationally, whether that's in Europe or in Pakistan or anywhere in the world that the ACLJ is needed, ACLJ Jerusalem. But sometimes it's in your own backyard. Sometimes it's in your own public park. And this is what happens when the ACLJ gets involved. Sometimes it takes time, but we have what it could be a landmark agreement in our case that was happening in Colorado. Again, a massive settlement. This is a win for homeless ministries that reach the homeless community or reach people who are in need. And maybe there is some misunderstanding of what the law could be. Maybe we could back it up a little bit, Will, give people, if they don't know, the background on this. But I'm just pumped that we were able to come out here today on this show and make this announcement.
6: That's right. So remember, we told you about this group of pastors from local churches that would have gatherings where they had worship, they had ministry to outreach to those that were in need. And it happened in a public park in North Glen, Colorado. They had been doing this since 2020. And then in 2025, just last year, they passed an ordinance that made it illegal for groups of more than five to recurringly use the park. And what happened? The pastors and members of these churches were criminally cited for continuing this ministry in a public park. Now, we quickly jumped into action, one, to defend them from these criminal citations, but also filing a federal lawsuit. And we went after multiple sections of this ordinance of showing how it was not a constitutional ordinance. And what happened? 2 months later, they dropped the criminal charges against our clients after we filed this federal lawsuit. And now we are pleased to announce that as we neared the discovery phase of this lawsuit. We came to an agreement, a settlement with the city of North Glen, Colorado, that is a victory for our clients, allowing them to continue their ministry in this public park without fear of criminal citation, as well as the park, the city was able to, one, repeal the ordinance that was bad law, that we thought was bad law, that would target the churches, and replace it with something that still gives the city the authority and the appropriate measures to keep people safe in their public parks, as is the city's responsibility, but doesn't discriminate against our clients and allows them to continue this much needed ministry. We are so, thankful the hard work of our attorneys that went into this to get this across the finish line. Absolutely. And we are pleased to announce that last night, the city council was able to move forward after their second reading on that measure that we came together with the city to craft.
7: Yeah, I mean, in general, this is a done deal. This is exciting. You should be excited when work like this gets done, even in states like Colorado, which you may think may be less friendly. Then you have moments where we can use the power of the ACLJ. And what it is really all of you getting together, and of course, the hand of God at the same time, to go into these places and make a real difference. That's why I encourage you to always support the work of the ACLJ if you can. That's, of course, at ACLJ.org. We are getting some reports. See, a lot of comments coming in on our YouTube channel saying that you did not receive any sort of notification that we are live, and most of you manually did it. So I'm going to ask, if you're one of those people, let us know in the chat, but also hit the thumbs up, throw in a comment, you know, get engaged here, hype points, do something here to make sure that we get back into people's feeds, because these are big moments. They may not be the biggest breaking news of the day, but you know what? It should be for you, because this is the things that are important to make sure we're standing up for nationwide. We'll be right back.
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7: Just saw a bit of a flashback if you're watching online. By the way, you should be watching online. It's a great place, way to interact with the show. There's a great chat feature. If you're on YouTube or on Rumble, you can get involved that way. But also, you get to see us, which is always nice. You see our pretty face as well. But along with that, it's you do during the commercial breaks, you get special video presentations our team put together. We just flashed back to earlier this year with one of our lawyers, Garrett Taylor, who led this. You can actually read what he wrote on our website right now. If you go to ACLJ.org, you can see the article about this case. So you can go to that and really get a more of a deep dive on the history of this case. Again, it's been a little over a year of working. We've been talking about it for nearly a year. And the ACLJ, again, stood alongside these pastors and church members to make sure that they were able to still practice, not just, again, having a church service or something like this. This was an outreach to people in need that was being shut down. The city's saying, you can do a lot of things in a public park. Helping people? Nah, that's not one of them. But the ACLJ was able to work hard and work with them, by the way, too, to get what is really a victory for our clients, to continue, again, this ministry to people who are in need, and specifically people who are homeless and that really could use the support of the church. It's what the church is called to do. And now, though we were headed towards discovery in the lawsuit phase, we were able to create a settlement, work together, our ACLJ lawyers and this team, to really develop a collaborative effort to make sure that sort of this newly proposed language protects everyone. And it's really, again, a big moment. It took months. It took months of our team working hard on this. And again, what this does is, it affects the local community there in Colorado, but it also starts building precedent for what we can take around the country if needed.
6: Well, and once again, I want to point this out because of the hard work of our team. The criminal citations that were issued to pastors and church members that were using the park for their ministry, they were issued on September 18th of 2025. We were able to receive the client, fight back, get the criminal charges dropped, as well as file a federal lawsuit and get a settlement in less than a year. That, for the work of the speed of things, is remarkable, because going through the court system, as you all know, if you watch this broadcast, takes a long time sometimes. So just even that, 3 days shy of a year, and we're talking about the repealing of the ordinance that happened last night and replacement with something new. That is remarkably quick, because also we mentioned we were able to come to the settlement. There was positive outreach from the city as we neared this discovery phase. We had multiple potential resolutions in conferences, and then developed this collaborative effort among the parties that crafted this

0: safety for the parties. But we pointed out in our lawsuit, Logan, that it wasn't just the old ordinance was not broad for the safety of everyone. It was specifically targeting those that in the way it was being applied that were religious groups.
1: Yeah, ministry work.
0: That's right.
1: That was what was being targeted. And remember, I need to clarify, you know, we're here celebrating this, but look, this may be happening in your hometown. It may be happening to you. Remember that the ACLJ team is there for you at no cost. Remember, no bill was ever sent to these pastors or to this church. That's not how this works here. Thankfully, people like you support the work of the ACLJ. And because you do that, we're able to represent all of these amazing clients that need our help for absolutely no cost. And by the way, those clients one day may be you, and maybe it could be you right now. And you may be watching this going, I think this is happening to me. And maybe you thought you were helpless or hopeless and you didn't think it was worthwhile. Well, you know what? There's a real easy way. You just go to aclj.org/help, fill out a simple, like just survey, couple quick questions. If it's within the scope of the work here at the ACLJ, religious freedom matters, of course, the constitutional crises that may be occurring, we'll jump into action. We get a team of lawyers on it immediately. You get attached to a lawyer pretty much immediately and told whether or not this is something the ACLJ can do. And if it is, we jump into action. The legal system moves slow. This is one of the faster ones, and it was, you know, nearly a year. So you got to remember that. So if you feel like this is happening to you, don't wait. Jump in now, call ACLJ, or get involved with ACLJ. You can go to aclj.org/help and be a part of this big movement that is happening, because we can get things done. We can get things done that, again, you may go, this is small potatoes. This is looking at what's happening here in Colorado. This is a public park in Colorado in this one community. Who cares? Who cares? Obviously, the people of this community, who they're ministering to, people that need food, people that need supplies, people that are struggling, people that need Jesus. Who does it also affect? Obviously, the pastors, the churches, the people who run the ministry. And inevitably, the wake goes beyond them, and it gets to you. Somewhere in this country, this is happening somewhere else, and we need to know about it. That's why the ACLJ team is continually fighting for this. I mean, it's nearly a year of fighting for these Colorado churches. Again, cited for so many different things, including just worshiping in the park. But we have new language. The ACLJ team was able to work. That's also the truth here, too. You know what would be a lot better for a lot of organizations like ours? Say, we're not going to settle. We're going to take this thing all the way. We're going to battle it out in the court system. We're going to make sure that we, you know, squeeze every second out of this. But that is not what our team does here. We go for the win. We go for what's the victory for the client. And that may take 2 days, it may take 2 years, it may take 20 years. But we're not going to do this because the organization decides, oh, we think it's better for us in fundraising to stretch this out over years and years and years. There are cases that go years and years. Trust me, I would much rather have our team be able to move on. And thankfully, we're able to find some common sense with some people here in Colorado, work with them, rework this language to make sure that our clients are represented fairly.
0: That's right. And that's exactly what you see here. When you look at the lawsuit, and I encourage everyone, go read on aclj.org. Garrett Taylor, who really did a great job on this, was able to work with the city and able to come to this agreement. But as we said, it's up at aclj.org, has a lot of other information, which actually can help, as you were talking about, other people that may be in situations like this, that when they read the things about, you know, this ordinance was, we challenged it in the lawsuit on vagueness and overbreadth, not narrowly tailored, religious targeting, viewpoint discrimination. When you read the descriptions of that, you may think, oh, that's exactly what I've seen happening in my own town with this ordinance or with my church group. Because this isn't a novel thing that happened here in Colorado. This is something that city councils and local governments do across the country, and you have to challenge it when it is discriminating against one group. And that's what we challenged here. And as you mentioned, he was able to then work with the city council, not only to repeal that ordinance that was bad law that was affecting our client, but also to make something stronger for everyone. And so that's where they've passed a new ordinance that is able to govern the city parks, the usage of city parks. So it doesn't completely hamstring the city to be able to protect its citizens, but it also isn't targeting the church member

0: members that are using the public facilities that anyone has access to conduct their ministry. And so it's a very important balance that you see around the country. But when the government decides we're sending police officers, we're going to criminally cite people for their involvement in ministry, that's when it goes too far. And sometimes it may even be that the ordinance never had that intended effect, that it wasn't like you had members of city council sitting around thinking, we're really going to get those church groups. But then that's how in practicality it plays out with the police and the way it's enforced. We can work together sometimes. And that's what you saw here in Colorado. I do think it is important. Once again, we talk about it. This was done in under a year. We really started the representation back in February. It also takes people that realize my rights are being violated to contact a group like the ACLJ. Sometimes, as you say, it's easier for a church to be like, just go to a different place.
1: Yeah,
0: it's not worth it.
1: Sometimes we need a wake-up call, and hopefully this show can be one of those for you today. I encourage you, if you feel like you're so moved to support the work of the ACLJ, it's a great time to do it. Go to ACLJ.org right now, and if you can make a donation, I'll just earmark today as those of you who are reaching out specifically because of people like this, when these victories for our clients can happen. And you know, a lot of times they tell me, the fundraising group that we work with, our team here that does a lot of that, they go, Logan, sometimes victories, sometimes successes, they don't always move the needle, if you will. And I always say, we got to celebrate when the ACLJ team does incredible work. So celebrate with us today. If you can support financially. If you just want to call in, say a thanks or a prayer to our team, to these churches. I see former members of these churches in the chat. Give me a call at 1-800-684-3110. 1-800-684-3110. I'll take calls in the next segment. We're also going to give you a little bit of the news of the day of what's going on around the world. But I had to start off with this great news. We'll be right back.
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1: Before we get to some of the news of the day that we want to hit you with, there's also another victory the ACLJ team was able to secure, and this is one that happens worldwide. I wanted to hit domestic front first because I think that those connect with you on a personal level. Maybe you've been involved in one of these ministries to communities that are in need in your local area. You can feel it. You can connect with it. Sometimes we take things overseas, and I'll be honest, that I feel like some of it gets, if you want to say, quote unquote, lost in translation, because it's hard to imagine what the world is like for Christians in different nations that don't respect your religious beliefs or religious freedom like we do here in America. But now I want the ACLJ world to go a little bit beyond what we do here in this country, because, Will, we have another success to report.
0: That's right. And when you look at these cases, sometimes it seems almost hopeless, but we fight very hard and we get results in places even like Pakistan. This is the case of a now 19-year-old Christian in Pakistan, Zubaim Masih. And when Zubaim was arrested, it was he was 17 years old. He and four other Christians around his age were arrested in September of 2024. And they use these blasphemy laws that Pakistan has on the books still, and they use them to persecute Christians, local places especially. And their crime was publicly sharing their faith in Pakistan. According to the police complaint, one bystander filed with the police that they were offended because a young woman in the group, so not even our client, we used a loudspeaker to preach that salvation comes only through Christ. So the core tenet of the gospel. And that was an offensive message to the individual that reported it. And they also said it hurt the religious feelings of other Muslims nearby. We represented this individual and are pleased to announce today, and I got this very early in the morning, that our client, Zubaim Masih, and the other four co-defendants were all acquitted in that blasphemy charge today.
5: Amazing.
0: At the hearing, our team briefed the new judge. There was a new judge on this case. And this judge acquitted everyone, including the defendants that weren't our clients. So our team was able to get victory, not just for our client that we've been representing, but all the others as well. Because at the end of the day, we will fight for religious liberty all around the world. And we know that in places like Pakistan, it can be hard. But if we are there and we are on the ground and we are fighting, we can get victories like this. The judge, Muhammad Nasrallah, I don't believe was siding with the individuals because he's a Christian himself.
5: Shared religious beliefs.
0: Right. It is because our team was able to present the facts and the law and get them acquitted of these laws that shouldn't exist. Blasphemy laws should not exist. We still have other clients that we are fighting hard for as well. Some are on death row for very similar type charges. These were not facing the death penalty, fortunately, but we were able to get them acquitted completely. And that is such a wonderful victory to share today.
1: These are the real issues that are happening around the world. And this is why our team is so important. You know, we're able to get lost sometimes in the news of the day here in the United States of America, and sometimes it feels trivial. But again, I come to you with these victories that our team is able to produce because of, one, the hand of God, and because of people like you. And again, I'll be honest, and I'm not just saying this, by the way. I could probably show you an endless supply of calls and emails and meetings where, you know, the fundraising groups, the fundraising committee kind of we work here with and that we work on, they'll tell you that these, we're putting out an email, whatever it is, our audience doesn't seem to respond when we tell you about these victories. I want you today to prove them wrong. I encourage you to go to ACLJ.org and make a donation of any kind. That could be $5. I don't care. I want to see the number of donations skyrocket today because of this victory. So maybe you already gave your $75, whatever it may be. Maybe you're already an ACLJ champion who gives. It could be $5. Just so I can go back and say, listen, our viewers, our supporters, they care about these victories. They want to know about them. They want to be updated with them because I love sharing them with you. It's the fun part of the job, if you will. We can get caught up in the deep and the dark and the disturbing. And look, plenty of days for that. It's not like we're living in a world where that doesn't happen every day. But there are some times where we can take a moment, praise God, and say thank you for what we've been able to accomplish here at the ACLJ. And that's what we've done the last 25 minutes of this show. That's it. Only the last 25 minutes. And we've got other news to cover. Rick Grinnell's going to be joining us. We got a lot more, you know, but we've just given you two senses of what could be quote-unquote victories. And really, it's funny to kind of even say that because it's things that never should have happened in the first place. A Christian mission, essentially, being shut down from helping people in need in their community, feeding people who are homeless, all of these kind of things. And then in Pakistan, someone who's just talking about their faith witnessing. Because again, we have to put in perspective what religious persecution is worldwide and how it is different than what is in America. In America, you may have a ministry shut down, and we're able to actually come up with a settlement, work with the city to figure this out, work with a county to figure this out, or a state or a government. There's some rationale here. In these situations in Pakistan or over the world, you may not be able to get there. But thankfully, this time, we were.
0: And once again, why is it important also when you give to the ACLJ to continue these fights? Because the fights aren't over in Pakistan. This is a great victory to celebrate. But we have many other clients that still are on death row because of the very same charges, the very same laws that are on the books there. And we have to take that lawfare fight, because that's what they're using. They're using the law to persecute Christians in Pakistan. We have to take the fight there to make sure that it doesn't keep coming and encroaching here at home. We fight for those at home, which there is. These are both equally great victories for people, but the persecution that we see in the United States, thankfully, is not at the level of putting you in prison or on death row for sharing your faith yet. But when you start to see what's happening in Europe, where they're not calling it blasphemy laws, because they're not a state religion there that's saying you're offending our religion, but they are going after free speech in the UK, in France, in many of these places that are Western, that believe in the freedom of speech and religion on paper. But if you don't fight where it's happening, where it's so blatant, blasphemy laws, when they start targeting your speech or your beliefs in Western countries, friendly countries, it creeps over the ocean back home. So we can't just let a city ordinance stand. If it violates the Constitution and the freedom of religion, the freedom of speech, just like we can't let a blasphemy law in Pakistan stand because it is unjust and violates humanity. So we are going to go, whether it's Pakistan or here, and continue that fight.
1: Yeah, around the world, the ACLJ continues on. Now, listen, in the next half hour, we do have a show, by the way, that continues on for the next half hour. And do we have phone lines open? And they've been listening very closely, been watching very intently. But I want to hear from you. I know we haven't really given you an option to call in today very much because I haven't really posed this, but we are going to address the Supreme Court of the United States has made their decision on the mail-in balloting situation. Some of you may not be too thrilled, but we're going to continue that conversation in the next half hour. Give me a call. You want to talk about it, 1-800-684-3110. Rick Grinnell is going to be joining us. But again, we have a second half hour of the show. I want you to be a part of that second half hour. Find us broadcasting live on ACLJ.org. Facebook, YouTube, Rumble. We're there live 12 to 1 p.m. Eastern time each and every day. Of course, archived on however you get your podcast immediately following the show. And we'll be right back. Second half hour coming up. And this is our shortest break. So give me a call. Less than a minute. We'll be right back.
5: With SRN News, I'm Keith Peters in Washington. President Trump is assailing the Supreme Court after it rejected his push to restrict mail-in voting in this year's midterms. He said in a social media post Tuesday that the justices who opposed him were not the people I interviewed. The Trump administration had made a last-minute push to have the U.S. Postal Service play a central role in deciding who would be able to receive a mail ballot. The board of the Kennedy Center has voted to close the facility over financial issues and a dispute over putting President Trump's name on the iconic performing arts venue. Prior to Tuesday's board meeting, a federal judge blocked the Kennedy Center board from adding Trump's name to the structure or ground, saying it would violate an earlier ruling that his name was illegally added to the building. On Wall Street, the Dow down by 328 points. This is SRN News.
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12: Tonight, expect a chance of a thunderstorm early this evening, then becoming partly cloudy. The temperature will drop to 77. Tomorrow, anticipate partly sunny skies with a chance of a thunderstorm in some areas during the afternoon. The high will reach 91. Tomorrow night, skies will be partly cloudy with a low of 74. I'm meteorologist Jason Caterina. That's your exclusive AccuWeather forecast on AM 930, The Answer.
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1: Welcome back to Seculo. Second half hour coming up. Rick Riddell's going to be joining us in just a few minutes. Will Haynes is in studio. I had someone who sent me a post on X yesterday and said, hey, I love your show, but I love it more when Rick is on. So you know what? We'll have to make sure we tell Rick that. But phone lines are open for you at 1-800-684-3110. We have spent the last half hour talking about two big celebrations here at the ACLJ. But now I think we need to adjust a little bit. I know Will's going to break it down coming up a little bit longer, but there has been some movement from the United States Supreme Court. Some of you are going to like this or not going to like this. Let's just be honest. We know where our audience stands on this. But of course, this has to do with the mail-in ballot situation. So maybe we just hit them with the, you know, do you want the good news or the bad news first kind of situation? And
15: right.
1: It kind of depends on your point of view.
0: Well, what happened yesterday is after an earlier attempt to block this, it was overturned. A stay was granted by the Supreme Court a few weeks ago, and we talked about that. Now, an application for stay has been denied by the Supreme Court. So what happened here is a group of states sued the administration for the new rule that after an executive order, the Postal Service created a new rule. It went through the rulemaking process, which is takes a while sometimes. And then they published the final rule, which would have all these new regulations, if it were, about how to conduct mail-in balloting. It has to have a barcode on it. It has to be able to check citizenship from states. There's several different things to try and strengthen the mail-in ballot process, not to get rid of it, but to make sure that it is less vulnerable to cheating, as that was the goal of the president. What happened here is that the Supreme Court was asked to stay the injunction of the lower court by the government, and that was denied by the Supreme Court. At the end of the day, it was presented to Justice Jackson, as these stays are emergency stays, and it was denied by her and to the court. She referred it to the broader court, which means they had to get five justices to agree to either grant the stay or to reject it. We see here that Justice Kavanaugh is on record concurring with the court's opinion that there will not be a stay granted here to the government to allow this rule to move forward for the midterm. And Justice Kavanaugh's rationale was that he believes the rule, at least based off the briefing, is within the scope of what the Postal Service can do. However, the timing, because of the Administrative Procedures Act, for this upcoming midterms election is not viable. So therefore, he denied the application for stay with the majority. There were only two that dissented on record that we know of, and that is Justice Alito joined by Justice Thomas, who would have granted the stay, allowing this rule to go forward in the midterm. So as it stands right now, this rule will not be implemented in the midterms. This has nothing to do with the merits of the case on whether this rule will last
1: but
0: later.
1: Let's just be honest. This is a loss for President Trump. He's not thrilled about this.
0: He is not. He went after the three justices that he put on the court saying, these are not the people I interviewed.
1: Yeah.
0: Now, I
1: think that's a bit much.
0: When you see what Justice Kavanaugh's rationale was, there are many people. It was a long post.
1: They just put up the post. Yeah, there's no character shortage there, ladies and gentlemen. So I'll let you guys read that. I'm not reading that to you. That's way too long. When we get back, though, you're going to hear from Rick Grinnell. I'm sure he's got a lot to say about this and some other things. We'll take this thing back over to the mayor, Karen Bass.
0: That's right.
1: Situation's there. And continuing this discussion, phone lines are open for you. Ask Will a question, any question, 1-800-684-3110. Be kind to your phone screener. You'll probably make it on the air today. 1-800-684-3110. And continue to support the work of the ACLJ when you can. And do it today again. Do it in the celebrations of victories at ACLJ.org. We'll be right back.
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0: Welcome back to Seculo. I'm joined now by Rick Grinnell. Logan left me, so if you want to talk to me later, call me at 1-800-684-3110. But I've traded Logan for Rick for this segment. And Rick, this is remarkable. We started off this broadcast today talking about a victory we had at the ACLJ in Colorado for a client that did outreach and ministry to homeless in Colorado. They would feed the homeless. They would share the gospel with them. And an ordinance there was really being used to target them. And we were able to get to a settlement with the city there in Colorado, which is great news, right? The city government worked with the ACLJ to come up with a better solution for our client, as well as the city, to be able to keep people safe. When you look at what's happening in Los Angeles, I feel like Los Angeles wants churches to stay away. We've had to fight many of those fights. They don't want their ministry in helping of the homeless because the government does everything perfectly and the best. But now that there starts to be some scrutiny looked at the way the government of Los Angeles is addressing the homelessness crisis there, Karen Bass all of a sudden is nowhere to be found as far as the oversight that the federal government is trying to do there. What's your take on this?
17: Look, this is a really difficult situation for people living in Los Angeles. For one reason is that we have two terrible choices. And so you have to ask yourself, what do you do when you have two terrible choices? You got to vote for one of them. I suppose you could write in somebody. Maybe that's kind of the moral thing to do, because you really don't want to vote for any of these two. However, I've come to the point that Karen Bass has been so terrible. She has been someone who has failed every step of the way, that giving her a vote to reelect her sends a terrible message to politics and to the community at large, that somehow you can be terrible and still get reelected. I would rather take a risk and bring in somebody new who seems just as terrible, but at least they haven't failed on the same magnitude that Karen Bass has done. And so I just can't vote for Karen Bass. I can't have any of my friends. I can't advocate for Karen Bass, because over and over and over she fails. And this situation that you were just talking about you know, look, she's wasted a whole bunch of NGO money, including the homeless money. We're talking hundreds of millions of dollars that go to these homeless organizations over the last years. And all they do is they pay exorbitant salaries to the staff. They perpetuate the problem. They don't want to solve the problem because they actually like having the attention and the problem and the money and the power that comes with it. And Karen Bass just plays into it. And she is not willing to be held to account. She's not willing to come clean and be transparent to Congress and say, look, this is the money that we had. This is what we did with it. And this is how much success we had. She won't come clean on whether or not the millions of dollars that she has spent on homelessness has actually worked. Think about that.
0: Well, and once again, for those watching, this is a board that she sat on, the Los Angeles Homeless Services Authority, LASHA, as it's referred to. And she, in the Congress has given over $1 billion in federal funds to help this crisis. So not just Californian taxpayer dollars, but every American's taxpayer dollars. And what does Congress do? Their job sometimes to call people to say, hey, we have to do some oversight here. We want to see where this is going. There are reports that this is not being efficiently used, and anyone with eyeballs and a trip to LA can see that this is probably not being efficiently used. We want to hear from you. This mayor, who is a candidate, as we've talked about, for re-election, decides to step off the board and appoint someone new to avoid talking to Congress. That just screams to me someone who's afraid of their own record. They have nothing to show for what they have done. So instead of go and have nothing to say other than, you're right, I didn't do it very well, but keep looking into the fraud that you see maybe happening here, just decides, I'm going to step off this board. I'm not even going to go and try to spend things.
17: Look, at this point, she has clearly wasted money, wasted taxpayer dollars, and she won't come clean and tell us that either it was because she knew the whole thing was rigged and she was just going to give it to her political friends who didn't do anything, or she didn't watch it closely enough and someone else is to blame. Either way, she needs to come clean and tell us why was there so much money, millions of dollars wasted in pretending like you're going to combat homelessness, and then you don't have anything to show for it? She's failed, and she is afraid of her record. She's afraid of the scrutiny. You're exactly right.
0: Well, and I think to your point as well, that even though Nithya Raman in no way has shown that she has better ideas for the city, there is something to be said if there is a referendum on the failures of the current mayor, even if that mayor, the policies don't change, the leadership change is a signal to people. And I think that's what's also fascinating about this here. What we're starting to see, not only with Karen Bass, but also with Nithya Raman, is like the ridiculous things that they have celebrated, whether it be the, I wasn't able to fix the pothole that you asked me to do, but I put up a sign that maybe we can get to it later. Or Nithya Raman celebrating how long it took to get, you know, 8 yellow stripes painted across a broken road in one neighborhood, instead of saying, hey, we got the road fixed and the crosswalk put in. That these are issues that have been happening in Los Angeles for a very long time because of leadership. They haven't been issues that the nation has talked about and shown the problems to the extent that they're happening there. So I think that this conversation, even if the insurgency of Spencer Pratt didn't get to where it needed to be, regardless of what you think about that election and a candidate conceding they lost and then all of a sudden winning. But I think that the scrutiny that's appearing should be something that's hopeful for Californians, of the entire country and Congress is looking at this problem. And so even if you don't have the right policies, if you're not doing something about it, there will be referendums on you.
17: Yeah, I hope so. I mean, we don't have a lot of hope right now with this crowd. But the point is a real one that you make, which is, you know, the odds that Nithya Raman are going to be a good mayor are very, very low. But we already know that Karen Bass has been a terrible mayor. And so don't reward Karen Bass, dump her, do what you have to do in terms of either voting for Nithia or voting for somebody else. Again, I get this is a terrible choice, but the idea that somehow we're going to reward Karen Bass for years of failure is just too much to take.
0: Rick, thank you so much for joining us today and breaking down the complex issues of California, as you always do so well for us. Folks, we're heading into our final segment of the broadcast today. Paul, I'll talk to you in the next segment, but be like Paul. Give me a call. 1-800-684-3110. 1-800-684-3110. I'm also going to talk a little bit more about that ruling from the Supreme Court. It drew the ire from the president. But also, I think it is important to look at what was said by the justices and to look at it that way. Many people, I think, on the left will allow this to be a moment that they can get people on the right that don't agree with them on anything to believe the Supreme Court is a failed and broken institution. Don't let them do that. I think that when you have conservatives, as we've seen multiple times throughout this year, on the court, conservative ideologically, that they are going to have different opinions about the law and the way things are written. Because conservative legal jurisprudence isn't a unitary block like you see on the left. And I think this is more proof that, yeah, the Supreme Court may not issue opinions you like 100% of the time. That should be proof that the Supreme Court is an independent branch of government that is working the way it was designed to, even if you disagree with the rulings, even if they get it wrong sometimes. So I think that's important to talk about as well. Give me a call, 1-800-684-3110, 1-800-684-3110, to talk to me about either our victories in Colorado and Pakistan for our clients in those places, or whether it be about what we talked about with Rick, with Karen Bass, and the issues that we see in California. Or if you want to talk about the Supreme Court, you can call me as well. 1-800-684-3110. And I want to echo what Logan said. All of these victories, it show that we are effective and we get the job done. And we know there are more fights ahead. So if you can, give to the ACLJ today at aclj.org.
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0: Welcome back to Seculo, final segment of the broadcast. If you want to talk to me on air, this is your last chance to do it. 1-800-684-3110. I am going to take Paul from Georgia right off the top here. Hopefully it'll encourage you to be like Paul and call 1-800-684-3110. And that rhymed a little bit. Maybe that gave you some joy here today on this Tuesday. Paul, you're on Seculo. Go ahead.
20: Yes, sir. I'm glad to be on your program. I called in to, this is the first time I've ever called in to give. I'm going to start with $5, and you asked, I wish a lot of people would call in, new callers. I hope more new callers will be on the program today and help the projects that ACLJ promotes around the world and everywhere to help Christians and everyone.
0: Paul, thank you so much for your call. And one, thank you for your support of the ACLJ. And you said you're going to start with $5. What makes the ACLJ unique as well is that there are many nonprofit organizations that that get, you know, huge government grants, right? Or that get large foundation donors that cover almost everything that an individual donor almost doesn't move the needle. What's different about the ACLJ is we are supported by people like you, Paul. The average donation to the ACLJ compared to many organizations is relatively small because we are supported by grassroots efforts, by people that watch this broadcast, that get our emails and our newsletters, that read on the website what is going on, by word of mouth of like, hey, if you're looking for an organization to support, check out the ACLJ. Why is that important? One, it's because people believe in what we do, and they also want to see more of these victories happen, not just in America, but across the world. And so it is, when someone says, I can't give very much, I can only give $5, that's exactly who the ACLJ donor is. The donor that is like, I support this, and I have a little money that I can give to the ACLJ. That is what keeps this organization going. It's not, oh, thanks, try harder. No, it's like this is the lifeblood of the ACLJ are people like you, Paul. So I thank you. I know that it's a sacrifice when you give to an organization that you believe in. That is you using your resources for something that you truly believe in. And that's what makes the ACLJ so special and so different. Compared to a lot of other organizations, not saying that that's bad, that they have, a big foundation that's the only real place they get money for us. That's just different. It is what makes it unique, though, and very special is that we are able to be funded by God's grace and blessing for so long by people who believe in the organization. And so I'm thankful for people like you, Paul, that are able to support it because you also believe in the good work that the ACLJ does, whether it be for, as we mentioned earlier, that person in Pakistan that you will never meet, that you will never have a conversation with. But you know what you do believe? That they shouldn't be put in prison for believing that Christ is the only way to heaven, that is the only true salvation comes from the death and resurrection of Jesus Christ to save you from your sins. That should not be something that gets you put in prison, and much less like some of our other clients, death row. And so we will fight it where we can there, but we will also fight here in the United States when we see injustice, when we see encroachment on the liberty that is enshrined in our Constitution. These rights come from God. That's why we believe that we should fight for them in places like Pakistan. Because they are human rights. They are given by God to everyone. But we see places that want to limit that. Even when it's enshrined in our Constitution, that doesn't mean you don't have to fight for it still. And that's what we do every day. So the victories serve as reminders that we are successful. And when you give to the ACLJ, it's not in vain. Your money isn't wasted. When you are able to make that sacrifice and support an organization that fights for these causes, you know that it is going to people that are competent, successful, aggressive for what is right, for justice. And that's remarkable. That is something that I know that I'm proud to be a part of. I know all of my colleagues are proud to be a part of. We get to see the good work that the attorneys here that are the best in the country, the best in the world, really, are able to achieve and accomplish. And it's all by God's grace, but it's also because of you, because you see those victories and you go, that's what I support. I don't just support the fight. I support the fight that leads to a victory. And that's where Logan said, even today, if you can today, support us today, because we love to talk about the victories. We love to showcase it. And traditionally, that's not seen as a good fundraiser, because people want to be a part of the fight. But we know that our fights don't end in defeat. We are victorious for our clients and for your freedoms as well. When we win these things, it's not just for the client. It's because it ensures that everyone's freedom is protected. Let's go to Marion calling on line two from Texas. He's an ACLJ champion, which means Marion believes in the cause of the ACLJ and the fight of the ACLJ and the victories of the ACLJ so much that he is a recurring donor every single month. Marion, you're on Seculo.
3: Thank you so much. One thing that we need to never forget in this nation is that regardless of what's happening in America or around the world, we still have a duty to God Almighty to fulfill his cause and purpose. And we can do that through the ACLJ. You know, when the founding fathers came over from England, one of the things that I like more than anything is they had to tell why the King of England, why they were coming to the United States. And they said, almost every one of them said it was to further the cause and gospel of Jesus Christ. So we're the only nation in the world that was set up to where we can govern ourselves. And the only way we're going to govern ourselves is to get involved in politics and support programs like ACLJ who do things for us. We have to remember that around the world, there are people that are being persecuted. And one of the things that bothers me is I can't do anything to help them. Well, that's not true if you're with ACLJ, because they're going to be helping those people with attorneys that are provided for with our money through ACLJ. So we need to be true to God. And no matter what happens, we need to go out there and vote and do everything we can, because God's still going to do what's best for our country if we're following his will. And that's my comment.
0: Marion, thank you so much for that. And I want to circle back to what you just said. When I talk about we got a victory in Pakistan, it's not like we sent some letter from our offices in D.C. We have people on the ground in Pakistan that went and make these arguments before a judge in Pakistan and get a victory for those individuals in Pakistan. And you know how much it cost the client, who was 17 years old when they were arrested and is 19 years old now? Zero. They would not have been able to afford international attorneys. Just like here, the church that needs to focus on using their resources for outreach to the homeless, to those in need. They don't need to be paying a legal bill. That is where you come in. That is what you support. That is what Marion supports. When you give to the ACLJ, you are paying for that attorney in Pakistan, that attorney in Colorado. We can't do it without you. ACLJ.org.
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5: With SRN News, I'm Keith Peters in Washington. Attorney General Todd Blanche says President Trump is very frustrated over the Supreme Court's ruling on mail-in ballots.
22: He is very frustrated. And I wasn't at the interviews that he participated in during the last administration when he selected these folks to be on the Supreme Court. He has every right, and indeed he should communicate his concerns with the Supreme Court whenever he has them. This isn't the first time that he's done it, and it won't be the last.
5: Blanche says the administration will follow the law. President Trump is dismissing worries about AI going rogue as a sick conspiracy against AI and data centers.
23: Industry leaders say the development of artificial intelligence should slow down to give safety efforts time to catch up.
24: These people are noticing that the recent instance,
23: AI safety researcher Raymond Douglas,
24: are much worse than a lot of people were expecting, and that we need to do something pretty serious to handle them and make sure that something terrible doesn't happen.
23: He tells Sky News,
24: one way of making an AI not do something bad is to put guardrails around it so that even if it tries, it can't break out of the box or something like that.
23: But in a social media post, President Trump says the only guardrail needed is, quote, a strong and smart, high IQ president, suggesting the U.S. has that in him. I'm Ben Thomas.
5: The board of the Kennedy Center has voted to close the facility over financial issues and a dispute over putting President Donald Trump's name on the iconic performing arts venue. Prior to Tuesday's board meeting, a federal judge blocked the Kennedy Center board from adding Trump's name to the structure or grounds, saying it would violate an earlier ruling that his name was illegally added to the building. On Wall Street, the Dow down by 328 points, the NASDAQ dropped 204, the S&P 500 lower by 34, oil near $106 a barrel. This is SRN News.
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26: Ronald Reagan understood that freedom sometimes requires more than quiet diplomacy. It requires moral clarity. On June 12, 1987, standing before the Brandenburg Gate in a divided Berlin, Reagan issued a direct challenge to Soviet leader Mikhail Gorbachev. Mr. Gorbachev, tear down this wall. The Berlin Wall was more than concrete and barbed wire. It represented a system that restricted movement, divided families, and denied millions the freedoms Americans often take for granted. Reagan refused to treat that division as permanent. He understood that free nations must be willing to identify the difference between liberty and oppression, and have the courage to say so. 2 years later, the Berlin Wall fell. Freedom survives when people refuse to accept tyranny as inevitable. So when freedom is challenged today, will we have the courage to defend it with the same clarity?
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12: Tonight, expect a chance of a thunderstorm in some areas early this evening, clearing up to partly cloudy skies later on with a low of 77. Tomorrow will bring partly sunny conditions with a chance of a thunderstorm in some parts of the region during the afternoon and a high of 91. Tomorrow night will be partly cloudy with a low of 74. I'm meteorologist Jason Caterina. That's your exclusive AccuWeather forecast on AM 930, The Answer.
29: This is Audie Bach. Welcome to the wisdom of Larry Elder, the sage from South
1: Central. He means South Central Los Angeles, but now he's the sage for all of South Central Florida, too.
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13: Larry Elder here, the sage from South Central, the Prince of Pico Union, the Czar of Common Sense, the great Eldersky, Don Lorenzo. Welcome to the program. No Victor Crafts allowed because we've got a country to save. So let's get her teed up!
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13: 888-971-SAGE, 888-971-7243. I am Larry Elder. We are Salem News Channel. I got a question. Why the sudden concern about AI potentially killing us all? I smell a rat. I say follow the money. The Lindsey Clancy holdout juror is reportedly getting death threats. But all those OJ jurors who cut loose a man who clearly murdered two people, not a problem. Gavin Newsom tells CNN he will not run for president in 2028 if Kamala Harris runs. Didn't I tell you Newsom has a Kamala Harris problem? Newsom, by the way, says he will tax Californians 100% if they take any funds from Trump. Does that apply to the $5,000 dividend that Trump says he'll give every adult in the event that Republicans retain control of the House and the Senate? Inquiring minds want to know. Man is arrested on suspicion of murder by hanging a black woman from a tree. But the suspect is black and doesn't fit the narrative in the letter to the DOJ demanding an investigation into the recent modern-day lynchings. A CNN host says 9/11 was the beginning of intense Islamophobia. Really? Fireworks at the FBI hearing featuring FBI Director Kash Patel. A Democrat congressman moves to impeach Secretary of War Pete Hegseth. All of this and more, 888-971-SAGE, 888-971-7243. Feel free to call. The water is warm. I got a lot of feedback from the show yesterday when I did, I think, the opening monologue. I talked about all these things that Democrats believe that their leaders don't even believe. What are your sources for saying all those things? So I put a very, very long tweet on my X account. Urge you to all take a look at it. I make 4 points, and I put sources for all 4 of the points. Point number 1, regarding Iran. And the point is, so many people are referring to the war as a war of choice, meaning that President Trump just got up one day and said, you know what? I think I'll do something that jacks up gas prices, that puts men and women in harm's way, and that commits us to a military conflict of an undetermined length, because I just feel like it. I don't feel like golfing today. I think I'll go to war with Iran. During the Obama administration, their administration was, according to them, claiming that Iran, and I'm quoting them, 2 or 3 months, close quote, away from producing enough weapons-grade material to make at least one nuclear bomb. Quote, 2 or 3 months away. Fast forward to the Obama administration, to the Biden administration. They determined that Iran was, quote, 1 to 2 weeks, close quote, away from producing enough weapons-grade material to make at least one nuclear bomb. 1 to 2 weeks away. What do Democrats think? Well, when asked whether Iran was 1 month away from having a very powerful nuclear bomb, which is longer than what the Biden administration says, only 7% of Harris voters believe that. Which means a whole bunch of Democrats who consider Donald Trump to have gone to war needlessly are disagreeing with the assumption made by Barack Obama and Joe Biden of how close they are to getting enough material to make at least one nuclear bomb. Does that bother you at all? Number 2, Russia and vote tallies in the 2016 election. Obama's Homeland Security Secretary Jay Johnson testified under oath that Russia, and I'm quoting him, did not, through any cyber intrusion, alter ballots, ballot counts, or reporting of election results, close quote. I repeat, Russia, quote, did not, through any cyber intrusion, alter ballots, alter ballot counts, or alter reporting of election results. End of quote. He said that they did not change a single vote tally. Yet how many Democrats believe Russia tampered with vote tallies in order to elect Donald Trump in 2016? Again, Jay Johnson said not a single vote tally was changed. They tried. Not that they didn't try, they tried. But they failed to change a single vote tally. How about 66% of Democrats believe Russia tampered with votes on Election Day to help Donald Trump win, according to a YouGov poll? So here you have the Obama Homeland Security Secretary testifying under oath. They didn't change a single vote tally. Yet two-thirds of Democrats believe that they did. Why is that? Because

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0: 888-971-SAGE, 888-971-7243. I am Larry Elder. We are Salem News Channel. I'm going to get into the very contentious hearing today with FBI's Cash Patel. The hearing was ostensibly about the FBI budget, but of course, the Democrats used it to beat up on Trump. Now, I don't know if you pay attention to the Lindsey Clancy trial. This is the woman who murdered her 3 kids, jumped from a window, became a paraplegic, tried to kill herself by slashing her wrists. Apparently, she had contacted a number of suicide hotlines, didn't get the help she wanted. So it turned out to be 11 jurors felt that she was guilty. But insane, but one juror felt that she was guilty and that she knew what she was doing when she did it. Happens in trials that you have hung juries. To me, no big deal. They'll probably try her again, but the defense lawyer is very angry because it turns out it was 11-1 for, as I said, for her to be not guilty by reason of insanity. Now, for a few days, people were trying to figure out who the holdout juror was. Whoever he or she was, you have to think that he or she had to have a lot of courage, because a lot of pressure is going to be on you when you have 11 people feeling a certain kind of way. But apparently he did not back down, and the judge declared a mistrial. Then it turned out that the holdout was the sole black person on the jury. This is Gail King finding this information out, number 75.
5: One person of color, and then everybody else was white. A lot of the jurors had children.
7: And one person of color was a person of color, a woman or a man?
5: A man.
7: A man. Is a holdout juror a person, a black man?
5: Yes.
7: A black man is a holdout juror?
5: Yes.
7: Well, I have to sit with that for just a second. Was there...
0: Now, of what possible relevance is it that this is a black person? And notice this juror kind of let it dribble out a little bit, because I don't think she thought it was relevant. But then Gail King, who is black, finds this out. Whoa! Let me sit with that for a minute. Whoa! What? Now, the brother of this holdout says that the family is being hounded by reporters and that they're getting death threats. Number 60.
8: See, trial. Earlier this month, the jury was unable to reach a unanimous verdict and the judge declared that mistrial. Remember, she killed her three children. That has never been in doubt. But now, another trial. Potentially, Nate Foy is on it. Nate.
9: Hey, Harris. Yeah, we're still waiting on word from the Plymouth County DA on plans on how they intend to move forward. But as you mentioned, the breaking report here is from the New York Post, describing this juror as a Haitian Catholic. And the brother of that juror telling the New York Post that his brother's Catholic faith did not cloud his judgment at all in his deliberations in this trial. The brother said the family's life has been turned upside down, saying that they're getting hounded by reporters and true crime fanatics. The brother says, quote, we just had some of them from the New York Post article, if you want to pull them back up, Harris. My family cannot leave the house. They are leaving notes at my mother's house. They won't leave us alone, and we don't know anything. People have been calling me like crazy. It's crazy. The brother also says that the family didn't even know that he was serving on the jury, so it was all a surprise to them. Judge William Sullivan has sealed the jurors' names, citing safety concerns. He's impounding all of those names until further notice. As for where we go from here, Clancy is due back in court 2 weeks from today on September 29th for a status hearing. And again, we are still waiting on the plans from the Plymouth County DA to retry the case. We'll send it back to you, Harris.
8: I see a lot of ground for fodder there. I mean, for some debate, your faith, it says, do not kill in the Ten Commandments. This is going to ignite a debate. Nate Foy on the breaking. Thank you. Outnumbered next.
0: Okay. So this man is getting death threats. Now, I'm old enough to remember a man named O.J. Simpson. He was on trial for almost a year for murdering two people. The evidence was overwhelming. The man did everything but leave his business card at the crime scene. Hair evidence, blood evidence, fiber evidence, long-standing history of abusing Nicole. In fact, one prosecutor once said, I've never seen a case where guilt was more obvious. A number of reporters covered this trial. It was the trial of the most famous defendant in American history, probably. So it was just a zoo. And every single journalist I spoke to who talked to me off the record thought he did it. The trial was televised. I watched a lot of it. I was working out at a fitness center once, had the trial on. And there must have been about maybe 15 people working out. There was one other black person, a black female, and we were all watching the trial. It was Nicole's sister testifying, and she was crying as she talked about how O.J. Simpson got mad one time while they were there, took a bunch of pictures off the wall, started throwing them, calling Nicole all sorts of names, and the sister broke down and started crying. The black woman started laughing out loud, and I believe out loud on purpose to annoy all these other people who were there. I have a friend who is Hispanic, has a business downtown, and has a employee, young black man, and they had the TV on, often watching the trial, and they all agreed that O.J. Simpson was clearly guilty, no question about it. When the jury came back and the verdict was not guilty, this black man who worked for her, who had been saying the whole time that O.J. Simpson was clearly guilty, jumped up and cheered. He couldn't help himself. He caught himself, she said, and then he sat back down. But he was gleeful. And one of the jurors, years later, in a documentary, said the reason we found him not guilty was because of Rodney King, the man who was beaten up by the LAPD. And the filmmaker said to her, did the other black jurors feel that way as well? And she said, 90% of us did. And he said to her, do you think that was right? And she just shrugged her shoulders, as if to say, it is what it is. Now, my point in telling you all of this, from what I can tell, those OJ jurors did not get the same kind of contempt that this holdout got for his verdict in this trial. Yet OJ Simpson clearly murdered two people. Many of the jurors gave television interviews. I talked to a number of them. They weren't ashamed. They weren't upset. Clearly cut loose somebody who butchered two human beings. What's wrong with this picture?
10: With SRN News, I'm Keith Peters in Washington. The Trump-aligned Kennedy Center board voted on Tuesday to close most of the iconic performing arts venue just hours after a federal judge blocked the institution from returning President Trump's name to the building. In a social media post, Trump said the closure was needed for safety repairs, but he said the repairs, which Congress has allocated $257 million to cover, would only happen if the board was allowed to move forward with plans to add his name to the building. President Trump is assailing the Supreme Court after it rejected his push to restrict mail-in voting in this year's midterms. He said in a social media post Tuesday that the justices who opposed him were not the people I interviewed. On Wall Street, the Dow down by 328 points, the NASDAQ dropped 204, the S&P lower by 34. More details at SRNnews.com.
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17: Tonight, expect a chance of a thunderstorm in some areas early this evening, clearing up later to become partly cloudy with a low of 77. Tomorrow, anticipate partly sunny skies with a chance of a thunderstorm in certain parts of the area during the afternoon, reaching a high of 91. Tomorrow night will be partly cloudy with a low of 74. I'm meteorologist Jason Caterina. That's your exclusive AccuWeather forecast on AM 930. The Answer.
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0: 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I am Larry Elder. We are Salem News Channel. Not too surprisingly, Democrats lit into Kash Patel, who's testifying today. The hearing was about the FBI, the FBI's budget, but of course, that's not what the Democrats were concerned about. This is Kash Patel versus California's Adam Schiff, number 57.
1: I want to read you a statement that you made about the press. This was in 2024, when you said that the mainstream media was, quote, the most powerful enemy that the United States has ever seen. You stand by that?
2: Your colleagues put that on full display here today.
1: Do you stand by that?
2: I'm answering the question. Your colleagues put that on full display by hacking around the same lies and personal baseless
1: attacks. This is your comment.
2: And that's what makes the majority of the mainstream
1: media. Excuse me, Mr. Chairman, I don't want to have to go over my time as other colleagues have.
2: I've answered the question.
1: If you could answer the question, do you stand by this statement?
2: That's a great picture. You should post it.
1: Do you stand by your statement?
2: I always do.
1: So is it your view then that the media is a greater enemy than Iran?
2: That's not what I said. I said the media that participates in lying like you do and the baseless attacks on me and my personnel and my loved ones is the most harmful institution to the United States of America because
1: and
2: you don't want to tell the
1: by
2: truth.
1: By this mainstream media that you're accusing of lying, you're talking about the New York Times? Are they part of the enemy?
2: I mean, I'm talking about the ones that you said
1: Are you talking about the New York Times?
2: Aren't you and them the ones still looking for Russia collusion?
1: Did you find Russia collusion?
2: Is it in that envelope that you held up?
1: We need
2: What about those illegal FISA warrants when we were on the House Select Committee together?
1: I'll stipulate for the record all the insults he wants to make later, but I don't want to have to go over my time, but
0: well, that was entertaining. And then they talked about the Mar-a-Lago investigation of Trump, number 58.
1: That's not my question. How many of the agents who worked on Mar-a-Lago investigation of Donald Trump, how many of them fired by the FBI?
2: I don't know.
1: Are any of them still working for the FBI?
2: I don't have that number. That's not my responsibility.
1: Well, I'm not asking for a number now. Are any of the agents who worked on the Mar-a-Lago investigation of the president still employed at the FBI?
2: I don't believe so. Most of them left.
1: Okay, so you don't believe any of the agents who worked on that investigation are still at the FBI?
2: I can't stop them from retiring.
1: Is it your testimony that they're not at the FBI because they retired, not because they were fired?
2: My understanding is the overwhelming majority of those agents and FBI personnel retired.
1: Well, let me ask you this. Todd Blanche at a CPAC conference says, and when it comes to the FBI, Director Patel has cleaned house there, too. Mm-hmm. There isn't a single man or woman with a gun, federal agent still in that organization, that had anything to do with the prosecution of President Trump. So the Attorney General says you cleaned house at the FBI.
2: I did.
1: Was he right? Was he truthful when he said there's not a single agent at the FBI who worked on the Mar-a-Lago investigation still employed by the FBI?
2: Attorney General is always truthful, so I believe his statement.
1: Okay, so they're all gone. Is your testimony today that most of those agents are no longer with the FBI because they decided suddenly to retire?
2: Yeah.
1: They weren't fired in whole or in part because they worked on that investigation?
2: The bulk of the individuals that worked on those investigations left shortly thereafter.
1: And they left voluntarily?
2: In the prior administration.
1: I'm talking about under your watch, Director Patel.
2: They left before I got there. There's really nothing I can do.
1: So it's your testimony that most of them voluntarily left the Bureau. They weren't fired.
2: Most of them, yeah.
1: And
0: so now what? Oh. Senator Josh Hawley and Cruz gave him a bit of love regarding his work on AI. Number 59.
3: Good. Well, I'll just say this in conclusion. As it relates to these tech companies, I see that over the weekend, some of the tech CEOs were saying that they really feel that in order to confront these mounting dangers, they need an exemption from this nation's antitrust laws.
2: That's
3: and I just like to say, from my point of view, and for the record, I want to be real clear on this, absolutely not. There is no world in which I will consent to giving the most powerful companies in the history of the world, a small group of three or four of them, antitrust exemptions from our laws so that they can what? Collude together? I mean, absolutely no way that that is happening. Thank you for the work that you're doing, Director.
2: Thank you, sir.
4: And I actually want to chime in. Senator Hawley and I don't always see eye to eye on AI, but I will say the last 30 seconds of what he said, I agree with every syllable of every word of what he just said. And to watch AI CEOs saying, we're about to destroy the world, so give us control of the government so we can lock in our monopoly status and prevent any innovators from challenging us, is just lunacy. And by the way, if you're about to destroy the world, how about don't?
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5: The midterms are almost here, and Republicans could be in deep trouble. Polls show Democrats leading in key races. Tonight, Rob Finnerty on Newsmax reveals the growing threat from the DSA and the radical left. With less than 60 days to go, Finnerty says it's time for the GOP to hit the panic button. The House may go, and control of the Senate is up for grabs. Gas prices, mortgage rates, health care, and out-of-control national debt. Americans are angry, and the progressive left wants total control of Congress. Tallarico, El Sayed, AOC, Bernie Sanders. Finnerty reveals President Trump's secret plan to fight back and what you can do to help him. Don't miss Finnerty tonight at 8 p.m. Eastern on Newsmax. 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
0: 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We're going to talk more about this exchange between Josh Hawley and Ted Cruz and Cash Patel about AI and about all the restrictions these large AI companies are suddenly asking for. Why weren't they concerned about the possibility that AI could kill us all during the Biden administration? Talk about that next hour, but I want to get back to this hearing. Cash Patel talked about weaponizing law enforcement. And that if that's your goal, you ain't working at the FBI. Number 62?
12: No, the promise you made to this committee was that no retribution would be taken against any FBI agents for participating in investigating. How can you make those two statements consistent?
2: Simple. If you weaponize law enforcement, you don't get to work at the FBI.
0: This is an exchange between Patel and Vermont Democrat Peter Welch. Number 66.
2: What I will always believe
13: the rule
2: is
13: of law
2: executing
13: is the president
2: the rule of law.
13: Saying in advance that
2: are you
13: he
2: done
13: loses
2: with your campaign
13: election?
2: Ad? By the way,
13: it's been rigged.
2: I want to know how your wealth increased 4,000% since you became United States Senator. That's a magic act. All Americans should be available.
13: Mr. Patel.
14: Let's knock it off.
0: Let's knock it off. Ouch. Not sure what they have to do with the budget of the FBI, but this is between Chuck Grassley, the chairman of the committee, and Cory Booker, who led into Cash Patel, number 67.
15: You're going to interfere with Senator Graham asking her questions,
16: I
15: too?
16: I certainly will not.
15: Too, as well? Or
16: I certainly
15: are you
16: will
15: done
16: not.
15: Now?
16: I'm,
15: are you,
16: I am,
15: to,
16: I am
15: are you
16: done.
15: Ready to shut up?
16: I am done, sir.
15: Senator Graham.
17: Thank you, Mr. Chairman. And thank you, Director Patel, for being here today and for your continued service to this country. And hang in there. It's almost over. I represent the people of South Carolina. And back home.
0: This is, again, back to Welch of Vermont on election integrity, number 72.
2: But you bet we're going to have them there and manning the post for election interference matters.
13: Wait, I thought you weren't going to be sending people to the polls.
2: When did you hear that? It's just another lie.
13: When you
2: lie.
13: Answered Mr. Blumenthal.
2: Nope.
13: So you are sending
2: We have election crisis coordinators manned at all 56 field offices.
13: All right.
2: Election integrity is of paramount importance. This FBI is not going to shy away
13: from this effort. This is
2: and if you want to continue lying about the men and women of the FBI so you can have your four-second campaign ad, go ahead. But the historic results, the 20% reduction in murder rate, the 1,100 terrorist attacks stopped, the 11,000 children found, the 54,000 violent offenders are what this FBI is driving towards. The top 10 most captured, six of the most wanted fraudsters captured. You asked where we're spending our resources. We are spending the resources in delivering the most prolific reduction in crime in U.S. history, crushing violent crime, and defending the homeland, and that's where we're going to continue to
13: I ask that my time be restored.
0: Speaking of taking down fraudsters, number 69.
2: And that's success on the top 10 when I was having a discussion with the vice president. He said, can't we replicate that on the fraudsters that are fleecing American seniors and our kids of money that they need. So we launched, pursuant to the vice president's idea, the most wanted fraudsters list with the same motive behind it. We need information on where these individuals are hiding out, and we need information to piece together some of their cases. So since June, this is no small task. We have captured and arrested and brought back to justice six of the most wanted fraudsters. I think there's 12 on that list right now, totaling $2 billion in fraud across Medicare, SNAP, COVID-19 relief funds, PPA, and whatnot. They were on the run collectively for 5,000 days on four separate continents, and each one of them has been arrested and one's in the pipeline to come back. We'll get them back shortly. But all are in custody, and five of the six are here in the United States.
0: By the way, why is it that Democrats don't give a rip about the fraud? In California, they actually passed a bill to make it more difficult for somebody like Nick Shirley to expose these people. Why is that? Here's what Vice President Vance said, number 52.
14: If you're looking to cast a ballot in November for somebody who's going to protect your taxpayer dollars and ensure that the food stamp program actually goes to young families, who ensures that the Medicaid program actually ensures that our low-income children have access to a doctor, who ensure that our Small Business Administration goes to upstart companies, not to fraudsters, then you need to think seriously about why congressional Democrats have refused to help us at every step of the way.
0: Dr. Oz was talking about the Florida enrollment in the Affordable Care Act. Number 33.
16: You say that this is the map that should alarm every taxpayer. Let's pull it up. This is a map of Florida. And you say that Obamacare enrollment in the highest subsidy category exceeds the eligible population in nearly every Florida county. How is that possible?
18: Fraud. Tens of billions of dollars of fraud. And I'm running the agency that's responsible for the Obamacare catastrophe. And what I hear over and over again is, we knew this was a problem. We weren't allowed to do anything about it in the prior administration. And people at CMS can get paid a lot more money on the outside. They come to serve the American people. So the only thing they don't tolerate is not being allowed to do their job. So I walk in the door first day I hear about the story, and we went after it. So Brian Blaze, I want to give him credit. He's a superstar that's been pulling a lot of this data together with Paragon, their think tank. But let me give you the number, and just, you can't lie about this stuff. The census reports how many people live in a county and how much money they make, right? Obamacare pays people if they're living between 1 and 4 times the poverty level. The census tells us how many people would be eligible for that reason to be on Obamacare. It's 5 times more people on Obamacare in the free category, the $0 category, 5 times more than live in Florida. In that category.
16: Because.
18: It's impossible. You don't have to even pretend to make this stuff up. It's right there. The census cannot be a fraction of what's really happening. It's the opposite.
0: Why don't the Democrats seem to care? In Minnesota, part of the reason was it was disproportionately committed by Somalis, and the fear was you'd be perceived as being a racist. And it turns out that a number of these so-called nonprofits that have been set up to get all this money end up making campaign contributions to the politicians who look the other way. We talked about this yesterday with Michelle Tafoya, who's running for Senate in Minnesota. 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
1: Social media influencer Hassan Piker is now the face of the Democratic Party. Piker wears his Mao jacket, hoses his Twitch audience down with absurd political takes. Piker uses social media to monetize the worst impulses of the extremes in American politics. In the course of doing so, he personally carried the most radical major party candidate in memory, Michigan Democrat Abdul El-Sayed, to that party's nomination for the United States Senate. Piker has now gone so supernova radical that some Democratic leaders have tried to rebuke him without even naming him, including House Minority Leader Hakeem Jeffries. It's not going to work. Piker and the socialist fever he represents is repelling the moderate Americans who love the country, especially in the Democratic Party. It should not be difficult to say. Voters ought to reject Hassan Piker, Abdul El-Sayed, Alexandria Ocasio-Cortez, Rashida Tlaib, and I could go on by name. They also ought to be rejected at the ballot box.
3: Eight.
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23: Hey, Larry, this is Dave from Pittsburgh. I called you earlier talking about Israel, and I just wanted to call back and apologize for calling you a liar on your show. I stand by everything I said, but it was regrettable of me calling you a liar on your own show. So I do apologize. Have a good one. Bye-bye.
0: 888-971-SAGE, 888-971-7243. I am Larry Elder, Salem News Channel. Coming up, several members of Congress, most of whom were black House members, wrote a letter to the FBI demanding an investigation into what they perceived to be modern-day lynchings. There have been around 10 black people found hanging from trees recently, and these congresspersons wrote this letter and implied that there was some sort of racist motive behind the hangings. We'll talk about that later on. Gavin Newsom told taxpayers some time ago that if you got any money from Trump, you'd be taxed 100%. This is before Trump announced the $5,000 so-called dividend in the event that the Republicans retain control of the House and the Senate. If this were to happen, do you believe that Gavin Newsom is going to take away all $5,000 from the adults in California? That'll be interesting. Speaking of Gavin Newsom, he went fly fishing with CNN's Jake Tapper. Tapper's agenda is to hang out with these prospective candidates in their own environment. And apparently, Gavin Newsom's own environment was fly fishing. So Jake Tapper went out with him. And in their exchange, Newsom told Tapper that he was not going to run for president in the event that Kamala Harris runs. We'll talk about that. Also, all of a sudden, the leaders in the AI business, the CEO of Anthropic, one of the big players, wants government regulation. Now, whenever corporations ask for government to regulate, I always say follow the money. Turns out a lot of these large corporations, large AI corporations, are burning through money like nobody's business. And the venture capitalists who've loaned them the money, they want a return on their investment. So maybe this is all about these AI companies losing money, running away to the government, saying, please, please, this technology could kill everybody. You need to give us some money to make sure that it doesn't kill everybody. I'll talk about that later on. Angie Nixon, who's running for Senate in Florida, said, quote, they want us working their crappy jobs. They want us under crappy insurance, close quote. I wonder who the they is. And ABC News just reported the arrest of a man accused of hanging to death a 29-year-old black woman from a tree in Mississippi. The man is black. Oops. I'm Larry Elder.
24: Foundations of Freedom, a look at America's founding principles and the leaders who shaped our nation.
25: Ronald Reagan understood that freedom sometimes requires more than quiet diplomacy. It requires moral clarity. On June 12, 1987, standing before the Brandenburg Gate in a divided Berlin, Reagan issued a direct challenge to Soviet leader Mikhail Gorbachev. "Mr. Gorbachev, tear down this wall." The Berlin Wall was more than concrete and barbed wire. It represented a system that restricted movement, divided families, and denied millions the freedoms Americans often take for granted. Reagan refused to treat that division as permanent. He understood that free nations must be willing to identify the difference between liberty and oppression, and have the courage to say so. 2 years later, the Berlin Wall fell. Freedom survives when people refuse to accept tyranny as inevitable. So when freedom is challenged today, will we have the courage to defend it with the same clarity?
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4: With SRN News, I'm Keith Peters in Washington. The Supreme Court has blocked the Trump administration from enforcing a new postal service rule governing mail-in ballots ahead of the November midterm elections, leaving in place a lower court order that says the regulation is likely unlawful.
5: The court's brief order, issued Monday, was a 7-2 decision. Justices Clarence Thomas and Samuel Alito dissented. The ruling is a setback for President Donald Trump and congressional Republicans, who've argued that stronger verification procedures are needed to protect election integrity and prevent ballots from being sent to ineligible voters. The administration's regulation would have required states to submit information about mail-in voters to the Postal Service. Postal officials would then verify that ballots were being sent to people identified as eligible voters before delivering them. The rule also included requirements for ballot envelope designs and other election mail information. Bernie Bennett, Washington.
4: There's a push for more regulations in the skies following several deadly air crashes.
6: Families of the 67 victims killed in last year's D.C. midair collision between an American Airlines jet and an Army helicopter, including Doug Lane, who lost his wife and son, are urging Congress and regulators to improve safety measures to prevent future tragedies.
7: We need the people with the power to turn this tragedy into change, to do theirs, and to finish it.
6: Rachel Ferris, who lost four family members, insists airlines must also do more.
8: Do the thing you would demand if your wife and son were on that airplane.
6: NTSB Chair Jennifer Homendy says victims' families deserve more.
26: But we can't spend another moment looking them in the eye and doing nothing.
4: Correspondent Julie Walker reporting. Another down day on Wall Street, with the Dow dropping 328 points, the Nasdaq lower by 204, the S&P 500 dropping 34, oil near $106 a barrel. This is SRN News.
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14: Tonight, expect a chance of a thunderstorm early this evening, then becoming partly cloudy. The temperature will drop to 77. Tomorrow, anticipate partly sunny skies with a chance of a thunderstorm in some areas during the afternoon. The high will reach 91. Tomorrow night, skies will be partly cloudy with a low of 74. I'm meteorologist Jason Caterina. That's your exclusive AccuWeather forecast on AM 930, The Answer.
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0: 888-971-SAGE, 888-971-7243. I am Larry Elder. We are Salem News Channel. I want to talk about all this sudden concern about AI in just a second. But first, I want to thank Dave from Pittsburgh for calling, for leaving a message, and apologizing for saying that I was, quote, lying through my teeth, close quote, which is what he said yesterday when we were talking about Gaza. And I claim that the Israeli IDF was more humane, if you could use a word like that, than even ours when it came to the kind of urban combat that we engaged in places like Fallujah. And he disagreed, believed that Israel was committing genocide. Even Bill Maher called it in a pretty crazy position. And he called back, left a message and apologized. Most people would not have done that. So, Dave, if you're listening, I really do appreciate it. Years ago, I was at one of my high school reunions. I've been on the air for a while. So I'm talking to a number of my former classmates. And one of them said, "You don't really believe the things that you're saying. I understand why you're saying them, but and you're very entertaining, but I get it." And I said, "You get what?" "It's you're saying a lot of stuff that you don't really believe in order to get ratings." I said, "Like what?" "Well, you know, like things you say." I said, "Like what? Give me an example of something I say that I don't really believe that I say for ratings." And he said, "Well, some of the stuff that you say about race and racism." I said, "Like what?" "Well, you don't believe that racism is that big of a factor?" And I said, "I don't." I said, "You've known me since high school. have the same attitude then as I have right now. Tell me how I'm lying. Tell me how I'm saying stuff just to do it. He had nothing. And wasn't yelling at him, wasn't screaming at him. I just wanted to find out exactly what he was talking about. And he had nothing. Sometimes people just hear what they want to hear. Over the years, I've had several people call and say, now, Larry, you say that there's no racism in America, but I'm going to tell you, and I always cut them off. I said, excuse me, please tell me when I ever said or when I ever wrote that there's no racism in America. Of course there are race in America. Some number of Americans believe Elvis is still alive and that you, if you send him a letter, he will get it. There's some bonehead, narrow-minded, bigoted people in a country of over 300 million people. Of course, there are racist people. And they come in all sizes, shapes, and colors. But inevitably, virtually every single year, somebody calls up and begins to make a point, and they start off with that statement. Now, Larry, you claim that there's no racism in America, but I thought, when have I said that? There's a huge distinction between whether I believe racism is a major factor in America or whether I believe there are racists in the country. Huge difference. Now, I've often referred to that 1997 survey, joint survey of CNN and Time magazine, asking black and white teenagers about racism in America. 1979. We're talking about almost 30 years ago. And both black teens and white teens were asked whether racism is a major problem in America. And the majority of white teens said yes, as did the majority of black teens. But stay with me. Then Time and CNN asked the black kids, is racism a big problem, a small problem, or no problem in your daily life? Is racism a big problem, a small problem, or no problem in your daily life? 89% of the black teens call racism either a small problem or no problem in their daily life. In fact, a greater percentage of black teens compared to white teens said failure to take advantage of available opportunities is a bigger problem than racism. That's pretty much verbatim. More black teens and white teens. Again, this is 30 years ago. It's before the election of Barack Obama. Before the election of three black mayors of America's largest cities, which was the case. Now you have Mondami in New York, but his predecessor was a black man. So at one time, the three biggest cities in America, none of whom, by the way, has a majority black population, were led by black mayors. This is well before that. And before Barack Obama's election in 2008, before his re-election in 2012. But inevitably, somebody calls up and says, oh, Larry, you said there's no racism in America. Never said that. Why would I say that? Nobody in the

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5: 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I am Larry Elder. We are Salem News Channel. Magnificent Mark from L.A. Mark, how are you?
6: Yeah, Larry, I just wanted to ask a quick question.
5: Mm-hmm.
6: Excuse me. Just want to know what kind of value you believe in. Do you have any problem with Donald Trump trying to put his name on the Kennedy Center? And if you do not, why?
5: I am, Mark, of all the issues I'm concerned about facing the country, that doesn't make my top 100 list. I couldn't care less. I live in Los Angeles, Mark. So do you. And there's a street that I've known ever since I lived here, born here, that's now called Obama Avenue. I'm not upset about it. I wouldn't have named it after Obama because I'm not a fan of Obama, but I'm not upset about it. I don't understand why something like this would get you upset. I understand you would be upset about the war, about taxes, about his $5,000 dividend. There are lots of things to be upset about, but that he has his name on the Kennedy Center, who cares?
6: So, in other words, and I don't believe this for a minute, but I'll ask you anyway.
5: So in other words, you're going to ask me a question. No matter what I say, you believe I'm going to give you a false answer. I'm going to lie about it, right? That's a little cheeky, Mark. I don't do that to you.
6: Okay.
5: Thank you.
6: Okay. Say AOC wins in 2028 and says, you know what I want to do? I want to rename and put my name on the Nixon Library or the Ronald Reagan, the Holy of Holy for Republicans, especially the Ronald Reagan. I don't believe for an instant that that would not bother you.
5: Well, that's a pretty bizarre example. How is AOC or anybody else, including Donald Trump, going to put his name on the Ronald Reagan Library? It's the Ronald Reagan Library, a library about Ronald Reagan. Well, you've been there, right?
6: Right.
5: Okay. Well, it's impossible for anybody other than Ronald Reagan's name to be on the Ronald Reagan Library. Give me another example. Would I be upset if AOC renamed Dulles Airport AOC Airport?
6: Or any Republican where it has a Republican name on it, Larry?
5: I would be probably not happy about it, but I wouldn't call up a talk show host and complain about it.
6: So why, if you're not happy with that, are you okay doing it for the Kennedy Center, which was for respected president who still has a high popularity
5: He does. Actually, it's the Trump Kennedy Center, so he didn't remove his name. He just put Trump just put his name in front of it.
6: Right. So that just shows you what kind of person he is.
5: He's got a massive ego. Everybody knows that. He named a whole bunch of stuff after himself. Trump Tower, Trump this, Trump that, Trump plane, Trump Academy, Trump this. He does that. I don't know why. I wouldn't do that if I were a multi-billionaire. On the other hand, Donald Trump is one of the most unusual human beings I have ever seen. The fact that he was able to beat Hillary in 2016 is stunning to me. The fact that he came back in 2024 is stunning to me. The average person, I think, would have just gone away somewhere, licked his or her wounds, and never emerged again. The fact that he didn't give up is amazing to me. The fact that he's not given up on his assertion that he lost, that he won the 2020 election to me, shows you how determined he is. He's a determined human being, the most determined human being I think I have ever, ever seen. And I think the country and the world is better off that the man exists. I know you don't feel that way, but I do.
6: Right.
5: So these other things are eccentricities. I don't care. It's white noise, pardon the expression.
6: But you do know that, actually, it's funny you brought that up, because as much as he hates Comey, Comey changed the election between Hillary and Trump anyway, and I'm sure you know that.
5: I don't believe that.
6: He came out and said, maybe we are going to investigate Hillary.
5: And then at the last minute, he said she lacked the intent to violate the Espionage Act, when in fact the act does not require intent. The reason he did that is because he assumed Donald Trump was going to lose. He wanted to make sure that he appeared to be a person of integrity so that Hillary would keep him in his position in the FBI. But he assumed she was going to win. Now, I know she believes that it altered the election, but I don't.
6: Larry, the polls even show that changed everything. Granted, she took the election
5: The polls showed the majority of Americans believe she should have been indicted. She was not. The majority of Americans believe even the majority of Democrats believe she violated the law, and she was not indicted.
6: Okay, since you brought that up, Larry, Trump always said indict her and put her in jail.
5: He sure did, and then he didn't. And one of the first things he said publicly after he got elected was, you know what, we have bigger fish to fry, I'm not going to go after her. That's what he said. But lock her up was a standard thing he said during 2016. Now you're going to accuse him of lying?
6: Of course, and being a hypocrite, right?
5: Well, you know, he also said that he was going to... He also said he's going to solve the Ukraine-Russia war right away within a week or two. Unable to do that. I'm going to lower prices on day one. Unable to do that. These aren't lies. These are aspirations or campaign promises or things people say during a campaign. I didn't believe them.
6: And all he does,
5: I don't believe that he walked in with a magic wand and all of a sudden retailers are going to run out and lower the prices on their goods and services. How's that going to happen? And if anybody believed that, if anybody really believed that, they're pretty naive.
6: Out of all the things that
5: you could complain about Donald Trump, you're complaining that he put his name on the Kennedy Center. Really?
6: No, about everything. Would you like me to write you a whole list of everything?
5: No, Mark, I've got a headache, and I think we've jumped the shark on this call, but I do appreciate your calling. Thank you very much. Irene is in Richmond, Virginia. Irene, you're on the Larry Elder Show.
7: Hey, speaking of Hillary, I still have my bumper sticker that said, Hillary lied and four men died. It's still on my car. I had a new one put on. I don't want people to forget. But what I called about is Kash Patel reminds me of Ollie North when he was speaking to the Senate.
5: Mm-hmm.
7: But I don't remember which senator was making an A of himself when Ollie spoke.
5: Yeah, I'm not sure which one, but he stood down a number of them. The reason, Irene, that Donald Trump has chosen people like Patel and Hegseth and Stephen Miller and Lovett and Bessette is that they're really good on their feet. They know how to defend themselves. A lot of people jumped on Donald Trump for hiring people from Fox News. Well, the reason he hired a lot of people on television is because this is a business where you have to communicate effectively. And Patel does.
7: Yeah, our committee president just got called up to the White House. He's got a thriving practice in Henrico County, but he went. He's not moving, but he's doing something in HUD, I believe, mm-hmm. investigating in HUD, which they need investigating. But anyway, I just thought, I just reminded me so much when, how long has that been?
5: It's been a long time. What was it? Iran-Contra? It was in the 80s. Yeah, almost 40 years. I remember like it was yesterday. AI up next. I'm Larry Elder.
8: Jump in the line. Talk to Buddy and Pack. Somebody help me. Jump in the line.
9: With SRN News, I'm Keith Peters in Washington. The House has blocked Congressman Al Green's efforts to impeach President Trump for the actions of federal immigration officers in the deaths of Renee Good, Alex Pretty, and others. Democratic leader Hakeem Jeffries said impeachment requires a comprehensive investigation as well as congressional hearings. Jeffries voted present. President Trump is assailing the Supreme Court after it rejected his push to restrict mail-in voting in this year's midterms. He said in a social media post Tuesday that the justices who opposed him were not the people I interviewed. The Trump administration had made a last-minute push to have the U.S. Postal Service play a central role in deciding who would be able to receive a mail ballot. On Wall Street, the Dow down by 328 points. The Nasdaq dropped 204. More details at srnnews.com.
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20: Tonight, expect a chance of a thunderstorm in some areas early this evening, clearing up to partly cloudy skies later on with a low of 77. Tomorrow will bring partly sunny conditions with a chance of a thunderstorm in some parts of the region during the afternoon and a high of 91. Tomorrow night will be partly cloudy with a low of 74. I'm meteorologist Jason Caterina. That's your exclusive AccuWeather forecast on AM 930, The Answer.
1: Better!

0: fact to a toe-tag liberal is like daylight to a vampire. Here's Larry Elder.
1: 888-971-SAGE, 888-971-7243. I am Larry Elder, Salem News Channel. Coming up, we're going to talk to the founder of a company on whose board I serve. It's called APIC, APIC. The company has proprietary technology that reduces the cost of the kind of energy for data centers, for AI, for robotics, and for supercomputers by a substantial factor. He's an expert on AI. We're going to talk to him about the predictions that AI could kill us all, the competition that we are in against China, who's ahead, and why all of a sudden do these large corporations ask for government to intervene and regulate an industry? Stop us before we kill again? Ben Shapiro talked about AI stagnation. Number 45.
2: Million people, and that was in the last 6 years. So it's a trusting them when it comes to gigantic trees. Nobody's talking about there. There are two risks, and it's fun to talk about the apocalyptic risk because we've all seen apocalypse movies. There is a much more significant risk that is much higher threat, that is much more likelihood. Not higher threat, but more likelihood. And that is the risk of stagnation. If you stagnate AI, it is probably the beginning of the end of the American economy. We are currently running into economic dire straits in which key bills are absolutely getting crushed, in which we have a $40 trillion national debt. The only, and both parties, there is a uniparty. The uniparty is for spending enormous amounts of money and never paying for any of it. That is the actual uniparty in the United States. The only possible escape from that is to reach some sort of escape velocity in terms of productivity, which is why the Trump administration has been pushing AI.
3: Okay, let me read this viewer note because I think.
1: And he points out, it seems like it's coordinated. Number 51.
2: In the end, and that's why you're seeing Bernie Sanders literally doing campaign events on AI with the with members of the Chinese government, essentially. I mean, professors from China did an event with Bernie talking about how they needed to shut down AI. And now both of them, Bernie Sanders and Steve Bannon, actually, are doing an event with the whistleblower from Anthropic, right?
4: Yeah.
2: In order to suggest that AI needs to be stopped. It feels like a coordinated operation to stop the progress of AI in favor of government regulation.
1: As I said, some of these AI companies are losing money hand over fist. And if the government intervenes and begins putting all sorts of so-called guardrails, it'll create what economists call barriers to entry, meaning those other who would be competing would be shut out. And therefore, those larger corporations that have been demanding the regulations and fashioning the regulations to benefit them will be the ones to come out ahead. Meanwhile, as I said, no matter what we do in terms of regulations, China's not going to abide by it anyway. The genie is out of the bottle. And why all of a sudden now? Why didn't this come up during the 4 years of the Biden administration? AI research has been going on for a long time. It's been getting better and better for a long time, more and more powerful for a long time. But now all of a sudden, right on the eve of the midterms, the sky is falling because of AI. 888-971-SAGE. Do not leave town.
5: Are you concerned that you have enough income for yourself? 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
4: With SRN News, I'm Keith Peters in Washington. In Washington, the Trump-controlled Kennedy Center Board votes to shut the iconic arts venue down.
7: The Kennedy Center Board votes to close over finances and a dispute about putting President Trump's name on the building. Trump and Commerce Secretary Howard Lutnick were in that board meeting, according to people who spoke with the AP on condition of anonymity. Prior to that meeting, a federal judge blocked the Kennedy Center Board from adding Trump's name, saying it would violate an earlier ruling that his name was illegally added to the building and needs congressional approval. The board floated multiple options, including inscriptions like renovation and endowment overseen by President Trump. In his ruling, the judge said the government plays word games. I'm Julie Walker.
4: Pro and amateur athletes in the U.S. want something done about escalating harassment and violent threats from sports bettors.
8: The NFL, NBA, Major League Baseball, NHL, and Major League Soccer, and players' unions are taking their case to state gambling regulators in 35 states and the District of Columbia. They propose a lifetime ban from legal sports books for individuals who harass or threaten pro or amateur athletes, coaches, officials, team personnel, or their families.
4: Correspondent Bruce Morton reporting. The House has blocked Democratic Congressman Al Green's efforts to impeach President Trump for the actions of federal immigration officers in the death of Renee Good, Alex Preddy, and others. Democratic leader Hakeem Jeffries and other members of his leadership team were dismissive of Green's effort. On Wall Street, the Dow down by 328 points. The Nasdaq dropped 204, with the S&P 500 declining 34 points. This is SRN News.
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11: 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I called Trinity, and I ended up joining based on high credit card bills and high interest rate. And my counselor at Trinity has been great, and Trinity has been helping me to get on the right path of paying off these credit card bills, bringing down the